0: is peace.
1: In finding peace and getting connected.
0: Jesus,
1: connected to the source of all life. Man, oh man, there's nothing like connecting to Jesus, right? And a lot of people can say, boy, they tried getting connected to other things over the years, over their lifetime, and nothing worked, nothing satisfied until they became connected to Christ. That made all the difference in the world. I want to welcome those who are viewing our YouTube live stream tonight. Many of you have been very faithful in being here every night. When Pastor comes up and begins speaking, I'll go back and sit down and I'll look at the online chat, and I see some of the same names over and over and over. So they're there faithfully every night making comments about the messages and such. We are so thankful for you, for those, earlier, we was in the backstage, and Sister Angie Lomacane said somebody was watching from Honolulu, I think, Hawaii. So hello, whoever's watching from Hawaii, we're glad that you're joining us tonight. But praise the Lord, I tell you, sometimes we

0: We've seen comments and we've seen viewers from the UK. We've seen South Africa. We've seen different areas. And, you know, you think about this little town of Thompsonville, Illinois. And you would think, who in the world would ever have any interest in seeing in South Africa or in the UK or in Australia what's going on in Thompsonville? But praise the Lord, there are people who are watching and who are listening to the broadcasts of 3ABN and to the live streams from this church. So praise the Lord for all of you. Wish I could have all of you here, right? Just go and scoop you all up and bring you right here and fill these empty seats tonight. So praise the Lord. Well, this is going to be a 9-part series, as we've said each night. We will end up on Saturday night coming up. And we want to make sure that if you're here for the first time tonight, we want to make sure that you get one of these response cards. And at the end, we'll ask you some questions and ask you to fill out some things in the response card. So make sure you take care of that. Remember that after the service is over, after the presentation is over tonight, you'll be able to pick up the actual printed lesson at the registration table, either out front or at the side. We give them out after the presentation is over so that you're not troubled with trying to fill in the answers while, you know, listening to Pastor John as he makes the presentation, gives a message. Sometimes it can be a little cumbersome to try and fill things in. No, the lesson is for you to go home and study and rehearse about what was said and get deeper into the Word of God. And there will be a set of 9 when this is all done. You know, I'm so thankful that God has given us so many resources to share the gospel. I was talking with someone recently, and they were asking me about a Bible study course. And I began to think in my mind about, wow, I can think of 2 or 3 or 4 different Bible study courses that we could enroll them in. So praise the Lord for all these wonderful ministries that have put together these wonderful Bible studies courses that we can, you know, enroll in and just be blessed by what God has to say. All right. Let's see. We want to make sure that you. Oh, if you don't have, I think probably most people do, but if you don't have the little book called Steps to Christ, we're giving those out at the registration tables also, front and back. So get one of those if you don't have one of those. And I'm going to ask Pastor Loma Cain now to come out. We've got some Bible questions. And by the way, if you're watching online, there is a section on the website, endtimespeace.org, where you can go on there and submit your questions, and we'll take a look at them as they come in, and hopefully we'll be able to get to them by the time the series is over. All right, Pastor John, are you ready?
1: What do you have for me?
0: All right. Here's the first one. After our sins are forgiven, if we sin again, does God revive our old sins to add to our current sins?
1: No. No, he doesn't. Praise God, he doesn't.
0: Amen. Amen.
1: You know, one of the things we have to keep in mind, the Christian life is a journey.
0: Yes.
1: It's what?
0: It's a journey. Journey.
1: It is not a one-stop shop. You don't just get your tank filled up one time like a car and drive for the rest of your life. You've got to be filled as you're emptying, God's word fills you. As you're emptying, God's word fills you. We have to pray every day for the infilling of God's Holy Spirit. You know, we're not safe for a moment.
0: That's right.
1: Without a divine connection. I'm going to talk about that tonight. But no, he doesn't do that. He doesn't. Did I give you a verse for that?
0: You did.
1: Yes, I sure did.
0: Proverbs 24 and verse 16.
1: Let me give you that. Here's what the Bible says about Proverbs 24 and verse 16. And it says, for a righteous man may fall 7 times and rise again. Mm-hmm. Notice what kind of man? A righteous man. But we don't take glory in falling because Jude 24 says, now unto him who is able to keep you from falling. So the Christian life is, well, I'm just going to fall. No, that's not the case. The other thing is, though, we have to understand that this idea of sin's practice. Mm. 1 John, I want to make sure that we're not practicing sin and just go ahead and dismissing it. Yep. 1 John 1, verse 6. Mm-hmm. It says, if we say that we have fellowship with him and walk in darkness, we do not practice the truth. Mm-hmm. You're either practicing truth or you're practicing a lie. You're either poor. Mm-hmm. Anybody that's a criminal, maybe a thief or a person doing time in jail, in most cases, they didn't just end up in jail the first time they stole something.
0: That's

0: They've been stealing and practicing that their whole lives, and now instead of a kid that's pickpocketing his mom's purse, he's now a thief with a record. We got to keep our practice up. Daily practice, prayer, study of God's word. And you know, like a person that has weights, if you don't lift those weights, they're not going to do you any good. If you have food, if you don't eat that food, it's not going to do you any good. Some people that are dying of malnutrition are not taking vitamins. It's not going to do you any good. You got to feed on God's word. Remember, man shall not live by bread alone, but by every word that proceeds from God's mouth. I guarantee you this, if you pray and you study God's word, if you read your Bible, and you ask the Lord for daily strength against temptation, you will not fall. It would not become a practice. And secondly, you would not want to, because your brain and your mind will be so in tune. It's like a husband saying to a wife, honey, is it okay if I fall every now and then? She'll say, what? Honey, what are you talking about? What do you mean fall? No, in the same way, we don't walk in our relationship with God saying, well, Lord, is it okay for me to fall every now and then? Practice righteousness and you'll be stronger.
1: Amen. And a little bit later in that same passage from 1 John, I think it's chapter 2, where he says, little children, I write to you that you do not sin, but if we sin,
0: that's right,
1: we have an advocate with the Father, Jesus Christ the righteous. So, yeah, it's not... There's one author says that the life is not
0: one deed or one misdeed.
1: That's right, and one occasional deed, but the general direction of the life, right?
0: That's why when it says the righteous man falls seven times, he's not falling forward and backward. He's falling in the direction of the kingdom.
1: Amen.
0: I mentioned that we Christians fight not to gain the victory, but from the perspective of the victory already found in Christ.
1: Amen. All right. Thank you. Here's the next one. How can I have assurance that I am saved when I keep going back to my old habits?
0: Okay. Did I give you a scripture for that one?
1: Yeah. James 4:17.
0: Okay. To him that knoweth to do good and doeth it not, to him it is sin. Now, this whole idea about going back to your old habits, how far would you get if you, I heard a guy say, this is kind of funny. I heard a guy said he got a ticket for not going through the green light. And then I said, how was that? He said, he and his friend made a pact. They're going to drive and they're going to switch every half a mile.
1: Ugh.
0: Can you imagine that? So his friend's time came to switch in the middle of the intersection. So they switched and his friend took over driving. Now that's ridiculous. Here's what I'm going to recommend to you. If you live your life looking forward, going forward in Christ, Paul says, forgetting those things behind you. Amen. It doesn't mean just memories of your past. It doesn't mean just family issues. It means forgetting the sins of your past. We got to press toward the goal. Not enough of us are pressing. Well, kind of like, okay, I'll make it to heaven eventually. No, you got to run. You got to press like an athlete. Press toward the goal. And when you do that, Paul says, forgetting those things behind you. Now, every now and then, that sin is going to come up in your mind, but I've learned something. Even as a pastor, I've learned something. When you say, Lord, deliver me, you look at Bible characters, when they were delivered, they did not go back. God is able not only to deliver us, but to keep us from going back.
1: I'm thinking a passage that says, resist the devil and he will flee from you.
0: Go ahead, preacher.
1: Yeah. Yeah.
0: Draw near to God and God will draw near to you.
1: Amen.
0: We got to draw near to God.
1: You also gave me another verse on that one, Hebrews 12:1. You want to share that?
0: That's right. Okay, yes, where it says, looking unto Jesus.
1: Yes.
0: The author and finisher of our faith.
1: Amen.
0: You got to look, you got to press. Looking unto Jesus, the author and finisher of our faith, amen, who for the joy that was set before him despised the shame. He looked at the cross, but he despised the shame. Why? Because of the joy that was set before him. This journey is not easy, friends. But when you look at the joy that's set before you, you'll push beyond the trials. And I want to also add one more. Lord, just brought it to my mind. Philippians 1:6, he who has begun a good work in you will complete it.
1: That's right. When God starts something, he finishes
0: it. He's going to finish it. That's right. He's going to finish it.
1: All right. Now, this question might be a little lighthearted, but I can see the seriousness of it if you look at it. Why is it so hard to put my phone down?
0: You're addicted. I've learned that not just young people. We always talk about young people. Everybody of every age, there are addictions and phone use in every age group. I know people that are not teenagers. They're not even in their 40s. They're in their early 80s. And they cannot put their phones down. And you're talking to them, put your phone down.
1: Yeah.
0: Some people don't even know what to do. If they put their phone down, they would not even know what to do. That is a sign of addiction. You've got to break that habit by starting to do something. You know, I just add something.

0: physiological here. The brain is an amazing instrument. It'll actually work with you, Terry, if you decide to do another action. I'll give you an example. Say you decide to put your phone down, and your brain says, he didn't pick up his phone this morning at 7 o'clock. Hey, guys, he didn't pick up the phone. Is he okay? And the next day comes, they said, he didn't do it 2 days in a row. Guys, are we going to be safe? He hasn't done it 2 days in a row. And you keep that up. After about 7 days, the addiction would say, you know, guys, I'm really getting concerned. Terry didn't pick up his phone for 7 days. Psychologists say and physiologists say that the brain begins to turn off the switches to that old habit and turn on the switches to the new behavior. So the old habit begins to die for lack of being revisited. And the new habit begins to get the fuel it needs. I talked about that in a sermon called the practice. So the brain is an amazing thing. When you start practicing something new, the body is designed to start working along with you. And that old groove starts disappearing, and the new groove starts forming.
1: Amen. I watched a documentary once where they talk about the engineers of the apps and the social media, and that they specifically have written these programs to suck you in, to draw you in, and to keep you in. And once you realize that and begin to back off a little bit of it, like you said, man, you know, you realize some freedom. Wonderful, wonderful.
0: By the way, you know you've been cured when you can't find your phone.
1: That's right. That's right. Amen. All right. I know what you're going to say to this one. What are some practical things I can do to get closer to God?
0: Tonight's topic, how to get connected. Stay
1: all
0: tuned.
1: Right.
0: We're going to answer
1: right.
0: that. Okay.
1: Thank you, Pastor John.
0: Thank you, Pastor Terry.
1: Okay. All right. Well, I haven't mentioned this in the last couple nights, but are you all familiar with Brother Tim Parton? He's been around here for a number of years. We see him at camp meeting playing piano and such, and just has a wonderful musical talent from the Lord. This is a man who is a very accomplished musician. Tim Parton has played for the Gaithers in many of their reunion videos. And he also plays for many well-known Christian singers in the industry. He is a friend to the Thompsonville Seventh-day Adventist Church and to 3ABN, and who blesses us when he ministers in song. Brother Tim, I'll leave it over to you. And I think we're going to sing. He is able.
2: He's able, yes.
1: Amen.
2: And thank you for clarifying who I am, because I just want to make sure I'm the right person in the right place. And I know that you're in the right place. And so I want you to stand up and sing with all the faith that you have. Let it

0: You may be seated.
1: Amen. Tim, you just so full of life. He makes that piano sing, doesn't he? God is so good. And I love how you use your gifts for His glory. Hello, everyone. Welcome. Glad to see you out tonight in the middle of the week. Wow. And it's Wednesday, and we only have how many days left? Wow. Four more meetings, right? Thursday, Friday, and two on Saturday. So you're going to be blessed. It's a lot to cover, and I hope you're blessed. I am blessed. Even though it's my husband, I'm still blessed. I am. I'm still blessed because I know him. I live with him for 42 years. Yeah, 42. And I am so blessed. I see him studying and into the Word of God. And it's good to have a personal study life. And we have our own Bible that we study together. And there's nothing like studying the Word of God together. Well, I have a poem I want to share with you. It's based on James 4:8. Draw near to God, and what's the rest? He will draw near to you. And I saw, I'm like, wait a minute. Pastor John, you just took my scripture from me. Okay, here we go. You know that song, "You take one step towards the Savior, my friend, you find his arms open wide." This reminds me of that. A step toward the Savior's side is where your journey starts. Draw near to God and he'll draw near to heal your broken hearts. He does not wait at distance long, nor turn his face away. He calls your name, he hears your voice, and guides you through the day. The way, the truth, the life is he, the cord that binds us close, the anchor holding through the storm when waves afflict us most. So reach your hand to take his own and let the old life fade. Amen. Connected to the King of Kings, you stand now unafraid. Amen. So if you don't know the Lord, those of you who are watching and you don't know the Lord, get to know him. This is where the Bible, this is where prayer comes in, and the Bible study, and talk to the Lord. Talk to him like you would a very best friend. But you know what? We should always trust and obey. Because what's the rest of this words? For there's but to Jesus and to trust and obey. Tim, you are going to share.
0: You stole my verse there. Thanks. It seems to be a pattern.
1: That's how the Spirit works. Come share with us that beautiful song, Trust and Obey. And the next voice you will hear is the one of Pastor John Lomakang after this music.
0: If you know this song, you're welcome to sing with me.

Tonight we're going to talk about how trusting and obeying is the greatest blessing that every one of us can have. But as you know, before we go and do anything, we always ask for the Lord to bless. Let us pray. Loving Father in heaven, it is so clear that you want the best for us. But sometimes we try to accomplish it in our own strength. And we pray tonight, Father, that we will be reminded, or maybe even told for the first time, the secret, the key to having an abundant, thriving relationship, not only with you, but with our fellow brothers and sisters. Send your Holy Spirit tonight, Lord, to be the teacher, and may you be glorified through this message. In Jesus' name I pray. Amen. Tonight the topic is finding peace in getting connected. I always like a good story. Tonight's story is a little somber, but I think the point is well illustrated. My wife and I are frequent flyers with American Airlines, and this is a Boeing DC-10 Model 10. It was one of the most noted planes because of its third center engine, very well known. As a matter of fact, after it was no longer used for passenger flight, a lot of cargo companies use it because it was so reliable. Well, Flight 191 took off in Chicago and was headed toward Los Angeles. Shortly after the flight, the pilots started noticing. One pilot said, well, there is that turbulence, but it's not too bad. But another pilot said, I just lost all my instruments. His instrument panel went dark, and then he realized the plane began to lean toward the left, not knowing what was happening. The control tower immediately noticed that the plane was in jeopardy and radioed to the runway, we need equipment, we need equipment. They knew that the plane was in jeopardy and losing its altitude. Here's an actual picture of the plane taken by someone outside the airport. What they didn't realize is as the flight was thundering down the runway, the left engine had ripped off before, as the plane was rising in about 300 feet above the ground, they could not regain control. It had severed the hydraulics, and 255 people on board and 3 people on the ground lost their lives because that plane lost its connection. They were in an irreversible dilemma, did not know how to recover themselves. You know, there's some people in what they call an irreversible dilemma and not knowing how to recover themselves. There are Christians that sometimes get themselves in a dilemma that they don't know the answers to it. Tonight, we're going to talk about how we can face our dilemma and find answers in Christ Jesus. You know, the Bible reveals the dilemma of not getting connected to Christ. And Jesus, more than anybody else, we need to be connected to Jesus. He said to his disciples in John 15, verse 4 and 5, I abide in me, and I in you, as the branch cannot bear fruit of itself unless it abides in the vine. Neither can you unless you do what? Abide in me. And here's the reason why. I am the vine, you are the branches. He who abides in me and I in him, look at the blessing, bears much fruit, for without me you can do, say it, nothing. Friends, as a tree cannot produce grapes unless it's connected, our source of spiritual nourishment and growth is a daily connection to Jesus. I talk about the Bible, and Tim sang tonight about the Bible. If we're not connected to God's Word, we got to ask ourselves the questions, where are we getting our nourishment from? Where are we getting our nourishment from? From our phones, from our television, from our neighbors, from the news? Any connection outside of Jesus will produce a harvest, but it will not produce a harvest that will be a blessing to you. You know, Jesus instructed his disciples about their absolute need of remaining connected to him. And I love the way he said it in Matthew 19, verse 26. But Jesus looked at them and said to them, with men this is impossible, but with God how many things? All things are possible. You want to stay connected? Connect to Christ, who knows no impossibilities, who creates worlds. He stepped into humanity, and in the world, the galaxies, the eons were still functioning because there is no impossibility when it comes to Jesus. As a matter of fact, the Apostle Paul revealed the possibilities available only in a connection with Christ. I love what he said. He said, say it together with me, I can do how many things? All things through Christ who gives me my strength, who strengthens me. You know, some people try to find strength in wealth,

the victorious Christian life, because they discovered that with Jesus, there's nothing that is impossible. There's no sin that Jesus cannot deliver us from. We got to know that. The Apostle Paul, as the Apostle Paul grew in his Christian journey, as he grew in that Christian journey, he learned where he could find strength in times of weakness. You ever have a time of weakness? Here's what Paul recommends. 2 Corinthians 12, verse 9, he says, "And he said to me, 'My grace is sufficient for you, for my strength is made what? Perfect in weakness.'" So Paul looked at his life and said, "I'm weak. But wait a minute, when I turn to Christ, I discover that he is not weak." And then he says, "Therefore, most gladly, I will rather boast in my infirmities that the power of Christ may rest upon me." What was he not saying? Paul was not saying, "I'm glad I'm weak and I'm going to stay weak." No, he was saying, "When I'm weak, I need to say, 'Lord, you know I'm weak, but I know you're strong.'" See, with Christ, Paul said, finding strength in Christ is even when he was incarcerated. And people don't recognize how many times Paul ended up in jail. But some of the most moving epistles were written and dedicated when Paul was in jail. He found strength even behind bars. I think it was Paul and Silas, or John and Silas, the two apostles. Right now my mind has missed that, but they were singing in jail at midnight. And they were singing hymns and praising God at midnight so much that, wait a minute, the Lord opened the jail. If your life is in difficulty, sing and praise God even at midnight. Paul realized, he says in 2 Corinthians 12:10, "Therefore I take pleasure in infirmities, in reproaches, in needs, in persecutions, in distress for Christ's sake. And here's why, for when I am weak," what? "Then I am strong." What Paul was in essence saying, and I saw this many years ago, is called Footprints in the Sand. Remember that poem? It's a very old one. And people said, "Well, when I was going through trials, I only saw one set of footprints." Jesus said, "Because I was the one walking. I was the one carrying you." Friends, when we are weak, remember that the Lord is never weak. But he understands our weaknesses. He knows where our frailties lie. But remember this, Jesus introduces what kind of life? A limitless life. Now let me put some edges on this. The Lord is not saying that you can do anything like jump off of buildings and swim in the ocean without life-sustaining equipment. That's not what he's talking about. He's not talking about a guy that's 250 pounds being the most successful jockey in the world. That's not what he's talking about. He's talking about the spiritual walk with him. He is talking about the Christian life. He is talking about overcoming temptations and difficulties in your life. He is talking about strengthening your walk as husband and wife. He's talking about leading your children down a road where they will find peace and safety like no other. That's what the limitless life is all about. I like this quotation from one of my favorite writers. "There is no limit to the usefulness of the one who, putting self aside," doing what? "Putting self aside, makes room for the working of the Holy Spirit upon the heart and lives a life wholly consecrated to God." There's a reference, Southern Watchman in 1905. So when you put yourself aside, then you put Jesus. I saw somebody with a bumper sticker once said, "Jesus is my co-pilot." You better switch that around. You be the co-pilot. Let Jesus be the pilot. Put him in charge. He knows where to take you. But, you know, can you imagine you saying, "Jesus, I got this"? No, that's not going to work. As one songwriter said, "Jesus, take the wheel." Put Jesus at the wheel in your life. Because the Bible reveals that after forgiveness and being born again, we must remain connected to Christ. Now, this is where many Christians stumble. Many Christians believe, "Okay, I'm in the church now. I got it." No. When you are in the church, that's, as I said last night, that's when the fiercest of battle begins. When you get out of the stands and get on the playing field, let's say football, for example, you know you're going to be hit. I was in a football team when I was in high school. I was slimmer then. I was about 155 pounds. And I was a running back. I was a wide receiver. And I remember catching that pass from the quarterback. And I was running to that line. And I got hit by a 305-pound white guy.

He knocked the yesterday out of me. And I walked up to my coach. I said, you know what? I'm done. I am leaving high school with all my brain cells. I put my helmet down. I won't tell you what the coach said, but I put my helmet down and walked off that field, and I still have my brain cells. I realized that guy, he came from the side and clipped me and hit my helmet. I was surprised that I even got up. I walked over to the bench and said, you know, coach, I'm done. I'm out of here. And he said, where are you going? I said, but I'm still alive today. The devil's going to hit you hard. But you got to know that when you hit hard, you got to do something. You got to get up. But there's something else about the devil. You cannot be on the field and act like there is nobody coming after you. That's why Paul, when he looked at his life in Romans 6:12, he said there's something we have to acknowledge. Sin cannot be allowed to reign without God taking control of it. He says, do not let. Therefore, say it with me, do not let sin reign in your mortal body, that you should obey it in its lust. Everybody has an addiction. Everybody's struggling with something. Some people are becoming stronger in their victory and weaker in their temptation, meaning the temptation is not even a factor any longer. Now they're stronger on this side. That's why I would say, don't quit. Just keep moving toward the light, and the darkness will be farther behind you. But he said, you got to do not let. So when that voice comes, nobody's watching. Come on, just one drink. I mean, really? You could do better tomorrow. The devil will always try to find a way back into your life. That's why Paul says, do not let. Do not let. So friends, yielding to temptation is a choice. It's a choice. I mean, do you wake up in the morning and say, well, I might or might not walk on the train tracks today? No. You say, I'm not walking on the train tracks today. I'm not putting my hand in the socket while I'm standing in the tub. No, there's certain things that we know we would not do. We have to have the same attitude about sin. And you know what? When you have that attitude about sin, that's what my associate pastor said here. When you draw near to God, God will draw near to you. You'll be able to resist the devil. And what would he do? He's going to leave your house. You got to give the devil reasons to go next door. Resist him in the power of Christ. Yielding to temptation is a choice. So many years ago, there was a guy, you know, if you're old, you know it. He used to say, the devil made me do it. Yes. That's a lie. The devil don't make you do anything. He'll tempt you, but ultimately you have to make the decision to yield. The devil can't make you do anything. We got two roads. In Deuteronomy 30, verse 19, the Lord says, here's what you face every day. I call heaven and earth as witnesses today against you. Here are the two choices every day. That I have set before you, what? Life and death. Blessings and cursings. But he doesn't say pick one. He says what? Choose life, that both you and your descendants may live. Periodically, my wife likes to watch, I forgot what it won, the Wheel of Fortune, the Price is Right, I forget which one it is. And they say, door number one, door number two, or door number three. You know what the Lord says? Don't pick door number one. Don't pick door number two. The blessing is behind door number three. Why did I say that? With Jesus, it is not a guessing game. With Jesus, you don't have, well, there's a 33% chance I get it right. No, with Jesus, you always get it right. It's not a guessing game. It's not, maybe I'll get it right. No, he says, choose life, and he'll tell you exactly behind which door life is found. Also notice the kind of language the Apostle Paul uses to symbolize the battle against the power of sin. He says, when you wake up every day, you got to know who you're up against. He says, Ephesians 6:12, we do not wrestle against flesh and blood. You can't see the devil, but against principalities, against powers, against the rulers of the darkness of this age, against spiritual hosts of wickedness where? In heavenly places. Now, what he's saying by that is, even in spiritual places, the devil is operating. I mean, if I were the devil, I wouldn't leave spiritual places alone. We're living in an age of the form of godliness. The devil gets into the lives of ministers, into the lives of leaders. And so because it sounds religious, always examine it by God's word. But he's not only saying that, he says, in politics, in religion, in finance, in every area of the world, the evil one is working.

looking behind the scenes. But friends, when you know that, here's what you have to say. Say it with me. The battle is the Lord's. How do we battle? Look at this. Faith, prayer, obedience, and trust in God. If you don't do that every day, you're in trouble. You're like an empty car going nowhere. You got to have prayer and faith and obedience. These are things, this word obedience has been almost deleted from Christianity. I've seen a lot of Christian television and a lot of Christian preachers. You don't hardly hear obedience talked about at all. It's like a bad word. Because people naturally don't want to obey. So preachers, knowing they don't want to hear it, they're not going to say it. The Bible describes our defense system against the intrusion and infiltration of sin. Sin will try to get in any way it can. My wife, the other day, I forgot, maybe a week ago, she pointed me, she said, John, what, hon? There are ants on the stove. I said, how do they get in? The window is closed, but they found a way to get in. They came and they came up under something, under the crack, under. And I said, well, I'll just spray it with some Clorox. When the Clorox dried up, they came back. I said, they need some stronger than Clorox. So I got some spray that I spray outside for the mosquitoes and sprayed it there. And I figured they said, you know, let's not try that way anymore. You know, friends, I armored my house against the ants. You got to armor your life against the devil. Paul the Apostle tells us how to do that. Ephesians 6, verse 10 and 11. Finally, my brethren, when you've tried everything, here's what you need to do. Finally, my brethren, be strong in the Lord and in the power of whose might? His might. Put on the whole armor of God that you may be able to stand against the wiles of the devil. I looked that word up, wiles. It doesn't mean a devil that doesn't know what to do. It means a devil that's cunning and sly and sneaky and calculating. It means a devil that waits for the right moment and slides in like a person cutting in line. The devil watches for his right moment. You got to be awake every moment because he's waiting for you to tilt and just jump in line. And he's not stupid by any means. That's why we got to put on the whole armor of God. The whole armor of God. Faith, righteousness, truth, the word of God, the preparation of the gospel. We got to stand firm in Christ because temptation, lies, deception, accusation, doubt, discouragement, and condemnation will all be there. That's why sometimes we have to be very careful. I just need to say this and just came to my mind. I believe the Lord gave it to me. Sometimes we have to also be careful not to discourage one another. Because sometimes we could say, well, you know, I know exactly how you are. And sometimes we could tell people about themselves so cleanly, so nicely, that they get discouraged. Sometimes you got to say, brother, I know you're weak, but let me pray for you. Rather than saying, I know you're a liar. I know you can't do right. You know, all of a sudden, I'm a liar, I can't do right. That's discouraging. But you say, brother, you're struggling like I'm struggling. Let's both pray together. Amen, somebody? Because the devil, somebody might say, well, I'm right. Am I right? Yeah, you're right. But now I'm discouraged. So let's try to encourage one another. Because the devil wants to find even discouragement sometimes can become a tool in the hand of the enemy. When we look at it, through spiritual armor, our connection to Christ gives us authority over evil forces. Did you know that there are times that the devil is going to just pass you by? You know why? Not because you have a great study life, but because he knows, wait a minute, God has gifted you with something that the children of God have access to. And the disciples, when they went to minister, the Lord said, now, when you get involved in my work, I'm going to cover your back. Notice what the Lord said to his disciples. He says, behold, I give you authority to trample on serpents and scorpions and over all the power of the enemy, and nothing shall by any means, what? Hurt you. That was powerful because the disciples said, Lord, it's tough out there. People are mean to us. He said, yep, you're lambs among wolves. You're lambs among wolves. But when you go out, I want you to notice something. The serpents can't bother you.
The scorpions can't bother you. Study the children of Israel. When they journeyed through the wilderness, the secret

word for their safety is the Lord protected them day and night from the serpents and scorpions. Let me continue, go faster here. So the angel of the Lord, we're also told in Psalm 34:7, the angel of the Lord, what's that word? Encamps all around those who fear him, does what? And delivers them. So friends, as children of God, our assurance is this. Jesus has broken the enemy's power and set us free. I love the way the Bible says he did it. Hebrews 2 verse 14, inasmuch then as the children have partaken of flesh and blood, that's Adam's nature, he himself likewise shared in the same, that through death he might destroy him who had the power of death, that is the devil. I got some good news for you. The devil's got a terrible vacation coming. Revelation 20 verse 10, one day we're going to see this being fulfilled. The devil who deceived them was cast into the lake of fire. How many of you can't wait? Can't wait till he gets his final paycheck. And that's in the flames of fire. All the destruction and pain he's caused, he's got his coming. That's why somebody said, when the devil reminds you of your past, remind him of his future. That's right. So friends, Christ's victory is not merely a future promise. It is a present reality. How do we know that? Ephesians 6:13, therefore take up the whole armor of God that you may be able to stand in the evil day. And having done all, what's the last thing? Just stand up. Say, I'm not moving. I'm not compromising. I'm not going down that road. No. Some of us don't say a firm no. We say, well, let me think about it. And when you don't take a firm stand, you're in trouble. But when you take a firm stand, all of a sudden the Lord gives you something. He says to us, be strong and of what kind of courage? Good courage. We find also there is only one way to experience a victorious Christian life. Only how many ways? One way. And look at this. This is something that a lot of us don't get. But look at this. But thanks be to God who, what's this next word? Gives us the victory through our Lord Jesus Christ. When I read that and studied that many years ago, it changed my life tremendously. I learned something. I learned that I didn't have to get the victory. He already got the victory. And he gave it to us. What am I saying? Christ's victory is credited to his children. Amen, somebody. He got the victory. He gave it to us. So I'm going to say it again. You may have missed it a couple of nights ago. We don't fight for the victory. We fight from the victory. We are victorious in Christ. So those things that are troubling you, you're going to overcome them. You know why? Because he overcame them. I overcame the world. You're going to overcome the world. So when you talk about the little things that irritate you day by day, he's saying you're going to overcome that. Keep moving towards me. I'll finish the work I began in you. But know this, the moment you became my child, I've accepted you where you are, but I'm not going to leave you where I found you. The Lord loves us that much. The Bible also reveals how we can receive the power to live victoriously. How many days? Every day. Now, what did the Lord give to the disciples on the day of Pentecost? He wants to do that for us every day. Acts 1 verse 8, but you shall receive power when the Holy Spirit has come upon you. That's why we have to pray for the Holy Spirit every day. And you shall be witnesses to me in Jerusalem and in all Judea and Samaria and to the ends of the earth. When the Lord comes into your life, witnessing is easy. Sharing your faith becomes a simple thing because you're not fearful. What does this power do? It gives us the power. Let's say it together. Power to do what? Conquer sin. Not only that, power to what else? Live godly. Power to be what else? To be witnesses. And power to do what else? To exhibit the fruits. So when you are connected to the tree of life, when you are connected to Christ, the source of all power, I've never seen an apple tree in an apple orchard going, oh, I need to make some apples. No, when you're connected, those apples are going to show up. When you're connected, the fruit are going to show up. The only reason the fruit don't show up is you're not connected. Get connected. We don't have to try to be good because Jesus will do it through us. The power to exhibit fruits. How do I know that? Philippians 2 verse 13. For it is God who works in us both to what? Will and to do for his good pleasure. He's the one doing the work. You got to get on the assembly line. And he'll work through you and do things that you never thought were possible. Also, we discover the Bible reveals our daily

Dependence on the transforming power of the Holy Spirit. Now, this is important. This is important because there are many people that say, you know, I pray this morning, but they have not prayed for the Holy Spirit. And you know what happens? Before you know it, their works become a denial of the very God that they say they know. They start doing things that you say, wait a minute, did you say you pray today? Well, why are you doing that? Titus recognized that we need to have our profession and our behavior under the control of Christ. Titus 1:6, they profess to know God. Titus 1:16, thank you, Bob. They profess to know God. But in works, what do? They deny him, being abominable, disobedient, and disqualified for what? Every good work. There's some people that you don't know what to do with, because you can't see the consistency in them. They're like people hiding behind Christian masks. They put on that loving attitude, that holy attitude, that faithful attitude, that kind, that spiritual attitude. But when they leave the building, the masks are gone. And you see them as they are. I don't have time for a lot of stories, but this one fits right here. I remember one day I was pastoring up in Weaverville, California. And I went to the local store. I forgot the name of it, but that's not relevant. And there was an elder from another church that lived about 50 miles away. And I was standing in line to check out. I was buying some wood. And I stood behind him. And I looked in his cart, and he had 3 cases of Budweiser. I didn't call his name. I didn't say anything. He turned around and looked at me. If I had addressed that he had beer in his cart, he'd have died right there. The look on his face was enough. His face was like, he went red and he couldn't get out of that line quick enough. I didn't even look when I made eye contact. I didn't even look down at his cart. That'd have been too much for him. He'd have died. I didn't see him for like 3 months. Brother, we got to make sure that who we are when we're in church and who we are outside the church under God's grace is the same person. Can you say amen to that? No time for, too late for Christian masks. Also, God's word also warns us about deceptive leaders who misuse religion to lead believers away from the truth. That's happening today. Matthew 7:15, beware of what kind of prophets? False prophets who come to you in sheep's clothing, but inwardly they are ravenous wolves. The devil wants to cut us down, chew us up. We got to be careful that when people preach, that's why today, you know what I've learned, and this is something that I want to share with you. What I've learned today is we've got to trust God's word above the word of man. I'm even saying to people that watch this seminar, you got to check out what I say from the word of God. Every now and then, as a human, I might have a typo, which has happened on a few occasions. But if you have God's word, you'll know, Pastor John, that's just a typo. Like I just said a moment ago, Titus 1:6 and Bob said 1:16, that's humanity. But when a person lives in a deceptive way, today there are a lot of false preachers, deceptive, self-exalted, false doctrine, love of money. They want man's approval. And, you know, you see them and there's a whole lot of prosperity gospel going around nowadays, but not prosperity in the way of obedience, not prosperity in the way of finding truth in God's word. Not prosperity in the way of living a Christian life, but they want to tell the multitudes, they want to hear what they want to hear. So they tell the people, I just want to say something about Pastor John. Whether we have 20 people or 2,000, my commitment is telling you the truth. Because ultimately, my wife and I were in Oakland, California a number of years ago. I forgot where we were going. I think to pick up somebody at the bus station. And we didn't know where it was. We had not gone there before. And we thought, well, let's look for somebody reliable to ask. Well, we saw a police officer. I mean, who better to know than a police officer? So the police officer said, now when you go down, he gave us directions. And as I was walking away, there was a bum on the street. And he said, I know what he said, but he wrong. He said it with such conviction. I said, well, he said, I go to that bus station every day. Really? He wrong. That was not right. So where is it? It's this way. You go that way and turn left. And I thought, man, he sounds like, he said, I'm there every day.

Well, I said, well, some about the way he said that. Let's try him out. And we went the way the bomb showed us. What am I saying? Don't take looks for credibility. Examine it. Examine what people say. Nowadays, just because you look the part don't mean you are the part. You got to examine things. We thought to ourselves as we got to the bus station, we thought that police officer didn't know what he was saying. The bum knew more about the directions than he did. I tell you, external appearances are not the way that God wants us to discern whether somebody's telling the truth. Examine it by God's word. Jesus gave us clear principles for discerning the true character and motives of those who claim to represent him. A lot of people claim to represent Jesus, but they don't, because there's something missing. What did Jesus say? Matthew 7:20, therefore by their what? Fruits, you will know them. Oh yeah, love, purity, humility, service, obedience. By their fruits, you will know them. You know, one pastor said, we have a lot of fruits in our church, but we also have a lot of nuts. They're both in the church. Fruits and nuts. Well, I guess we're working towards a perfect diet. We just need to add some grains to that and we'd be okay. But you got to examine people's fruits. What does it mean to have fruits? Now, I got to confess, you know, periodically I've kind of lost it, and that's how human nature is. Especially among your family members, you know, we could, oh, Brother Leon, happy Sabbath. And we go home, get out the way. And we go, man, you know, when we're our family, we feel that we're more relaxed and we could be ourselves. But sometimes you got to even temper that. Because if you do that way too often, you know, the family might say, he preaching to everybody else, but look how much attitude he has when he's at home. So you got to pray to be a Christian even in your house, right? Because I know I was reading some stories about preachers. There's some terrible stories out there about preachers. They say he's got a huge, massive congregation, and he's found embezzling $2 million. What? 5 airplanes. 3 mistresses. What? We got to pray that God will protect us and deliver us from ourselves. Because some days the devil's not even your worst enemy. Some days it's just you. It's just you. Because you think you have it and it has you. Ask Samson. Delilah, tell me where your strength lies. I want to say this, and don't forget it. The devil does not always attack us at our point of weakness. Sometimes he attacks us at the point of our strengths. Did you hear what I said? Right. If he could break your strengths, your weakness is no issue. If the strongest guy in the crowd, if you could beat up the strongest guy in the crowd, the weak guys are going to run away. The devil looks at our strengths. If you have a strong prayer life, he attacked Daniel in his prayer life. That was Daniel's strength. He attacked the Hebrews in their worship life. When you study scripture, all the attacks that the servants of God endured, he attacked them where they had their strength connected to God. And if he broke them there, everything else was downhill. You got to watch out. Wherever you're strong, keep on getting strong there. Don't allow your strengths to be taken for granted. The Apostle Paul identifies the qualities that should be evident in the life of every Christian. Now, we saw the fruits. Let's just go ahead and say it together tonight. Galatians 5, verse 22 and 23. Are you ready? But the fruit of the Spirit is what? Love, joy, peace, long-suffering, kindness, goodness, faithfulness, gentleness, self-control. Against such there is what? There is no law. When I read that, I thought, what does that mean? And I studied that, and here's what it means. We will never go to jail for being too kind, too loving, too peaceful and good. Amen, somebody. You want to stay out of jail? Practice being that kind of person. Practice being loving and kind and peaceful and good. Your Honor, I'd like to bring charges against my dear neighbor, you know, my neighbor Beverly. She's just too kind. We're done with that in our community. What did you say? She's too kind.

And we don't want no more kind people in our community. What do you think the attorney's going to say? Get out of my courtroom. If you want to be kind, be the kindest person you can be by God's strength. This is what connection is all about. These are the practical things of Christianity. There are some people that have great understanding of doctrines, but they're mean. There's some people that could tell you what Revelation means from 1 all the way to 22, but they are so dogmatic. You got to be kind so people not only hear what you say, but they see the impact on your life. Truth ought to have an impact on the way we live. Am I right? If you say you're a believer, even if you say you're a keeper of the law or the Sabbath keeper or you have a great diet, that ought to transform the way you live and treat other people. When the Holy Spirit is working within us, the evidence will be seen in the way we live. Jesus talked about this in the parable, Luke 13, verse 6. He also spoke this parable. A certain man had a fig tree planted in his vineyard, and he came seeking fruit on it. And what happened? He found none. Could it be that the Lord is looking for fruit in the lives of his own children? It wouldn't always be truth or your doctrine. It begins with the fruit. Let me say why I said that. First, the Holy Spirit works on us to bring us to Christ. Then in us to produce the fruit. When the fruit are being produced, he knows that we are safe to work through us. There's some evil people who have not been changed on the insides. And they are great preachers. They could teach you anything. But man, when they walk away, boy, that guy's hard. We have to be soft and kind and loving and long-suffering, even for people that we may say they have no idea what the Bible says. Be patient like the Lord was. By the way, the only time Jesus was somewhat impatient, not that he was ever impatient, but where he was strong was on those religious leaders that said one thing and did another. So friends, when you think about it, a vineyard without fruit is like a Christian without the fruit of the Spirit. My wife and I lived in Napa Valley. When we saw the vineyard like that, we knew it was wintertime. There should be a springtime and a summertime in the life of Christian. And sometimes you have to ask yourself, I don't know when they're going to be nice or when they're going to be mean. So I ask you the question, when do your fruits show up? Now, this is an illustration, I hope you get it, of somebody who should be a leader but is so harsh to a parishioner. When do your fruits show up? Pray that they show up while you are even in church worshiping. Jesus reveals why his character may be absent from the lives of those who claim to belong to him. Look at Matthew chapter 7, verse 17 and 18. Even so, every good tree bears what kind of fruit? Good fruit. A bad tree bears what kind of fruit? Bad fruit. A good tree cannot bear bad fruit, nor can a bad tree bear good fruit. What's the issue? The issue is your roots affect your fruits. Now, the reason why this topic was included, I thought about that. I touched on some of this a few nights ago, but the reason why this was included is for the following reasons. I want to make it abundantly clear. I want to make it abundantly clear that every day we got to examine our roots. Every day. Every day. You know, my wife, I think we have this thing called ancestry. You know, where you figure out where you came from. I got so many flavors in me, I'm telling you. I'm from all over the world. I know at least four flavors. Filipino and white and black and Native American. I found I have some other things. But we can't blame our natural origin. Well, God is talking about our roots. Why? Because your roots either go deep down in Jesus or deep down in the world, or deep down in the devil. And when the devil is destroyed, the Bible says he will leave him neither root nor branches. So examine your roots. And you can do that by looking at the things that influence your life on a daily basis. Because your roots affect your fruits. Don't expect good to show up if you're planting yourself in that which is evil every day. Because when the character of Jesus is revealed in our lives, the glory belongs to him. Because he, not we, is the source of the fruit. Even when you do good, don't give yourself a pat on the back. Say, to God be the glory. You know, ain't I nice? Can you imagine how

ought to be, hey, Bob, don't you really like how nice I treat you? Wouldn't that get sick after a while? Hey, Bob, aren't you glad I'm always nice to you? After a while, you, man, this guy loves himself. No, give God the glory for any fruit that shows up. Give God the glory. The Bible says in Romans 11, verse 18, a scripture you might not have seen this way. It says, do not boast against the branches. But if you do boast, listen to this, remember that you do not support the root, but the root supports you. Apples don't say, look at what we did. The root says, hey, you didn't do it without me. Right? Give the roots the glory. Jesus is our root. He's the root. We are not the root. Give him the glory. Because Jesus made it clear that works without a relationship with him cannot prepare us for his kingdom. This is a sobering point. I don't want to take this lightly, because there's some people that are working for Jesus that do not show the connection to Christ. And you wonder, what's wrong? When will they ever begin to be nice individuals? Jesus warned. Look at Matthew 7, verse 21 to 23. Not everyone who says to me, Lord, Lord, shall enter the kingdom of heaven. But he who does the will of my Father, where? In heaven. Many will say to me in that day, Lord, Lord, have we not prophesied in your name and cast out demons in your name and done many wonders in your name? What is he looking for? He's looking for fruit. And then I will declare to them, I never knew you. Depart from me, you who practice. You who what? Say, what do you do? Practice lawlessness. A life that is practiced with lawlessness is a life that is producing a lawless person. Whatever you practice will produce who you have practiced to become. Make no mistake about it. Why is this warning there? Jesus made it clear. Good works, hear me, church. Good works do not make bad fruit acceptable. Did you hear that? Some people might say, well, Lord, I mean, I got 1,500 baptisms. But you were never kind. But I mean, I know Revelation back and forth. But you were always mean. He's looking for the character of Christ to be reproduced in us. You cannot make bad fruit acceptable with good works. The Lord is saying, I could make you a tree that has good works and good fruit. So water the good roots so that the good works will show up and the good fruit will be there. Watch out. If works is all you focus on, you're in trouble. You have to focus on Christ so that the fruit show up and is evidence that you're connected to Christ. Because the Bible reveals the limitless possibilities available to those who remain in connection with Christ. What is he possibly able to do for us? Look at Paul the Apostle. Ephesians 3:20. Now to him who is able. He's able. He's able. Yes, he is. Now to him who is able to do exceedingly, abundantly, above all that we ask or think. Look at the source. According to the power that what? Works in us. Not us working, but the power working in us. Now I want to make a point. We're not puppets. We're not puppets. We have to be volunteers. Father, fill me with your spirit. Father, guide me in your word. Lord, help me to smooth out the rough edges in my voice. Help me to be kind to people that just get on my last nerve. Anybody know anybody like that? I'm not peeking at you to say you get on my last nerve. But sometimes we cannot hang people. There's some people that I met, you know, my wife talks about this. My wife said to me, I remember I was at the office one day talking a long time. They said, why were you talking so long? I said, you know, that person has nobody to talk to when they go home. They tell this, but she said, they tell you the same story over and over. I said, that's okay. They'll remember me as a patient pastor. But they, even at communion, they say the same thing over and over. That's okay. I won't say sit down. Let them see you as a patient person. Because as Maya Angelou said, people may forget what you said, but they'll never forget how you made them feel. This is basic Christianity. But when you're connected to Christ,
There's nothing that Christ

cannot do through you. Here's a very important point that you must remember. The heart of a car is its what? Its mechanics. It could look great on the outside. Matter of fact, you know, there's some cars that you see in the junkyard and you say, what's wrong with that thing? There's nothing wrong with it. Doesn't have an engine. That's wrong with it. There's some people that look great on the outside, but on the inside, they have no mechanics. There's something missing on the inside. We have to see the heart of the Christian is the power found in Christ. That's where the power resides. The power is in Christ. You see, friends, our connection to Jesus gives us unwavering confidence in him and the blessed assurance of his presence and power. How do I know that? The Apostle Paul made it clear. Philippians 1:6, being confident. What's the second word? Confident. You don't have to live a life feeling that you cannot be saved. If you are abiding in Christ, you don't have to believe that Jesus cannot carry that work all the way through. If you're living in Jesus, he will finish what he started. Being confident of this very thing, that he who has begun a good work where? In you will complete it until the day of Jesus Christ. One of my favorite verses is found in 1 John 3. Because there are days when I wake up and I say, okay, Lord, how much longer do you have to work on me? And the little children say, he's still working on me. Remember that? We should sing that as adults. Because he's still working on us. Is he still working on us? That's why one of my favorite passages. Here it is. 1 John 3:2. Look at it. Beloved, now we are children of God. When are we children of God? Now. And it has not yet been revealed what we shall be. Meaning we don't see the finished product. We see a block of wood. God sees a perfect sculptor. We see a piece of marble. God sees a perfect sculptor. He's filing us down. He's shaping us for his kingdom. He's not done. And then he says, but we know, that's assurance, that when he is revealed, we shall be like him. Why? For we shall see him as he is. One day we're going to see Jesus and say, thank you, Lord, for not giving up on me. Thank you for holding on even on my bad days. And we all have bad days, but I like these three words. Say it with me. But we know. That's the assurance we have. We can know. We can know because the Lord says, I'm not done. You're my child now. When are you his child? Now. He's not done with us yet. He's not done with us yet. He's still working on us. One day we're all going to love each other. We're all going to be just like Jesus. We're all not going to look at each other's faults. One pastor said, you know, when we talk about other people, there's a pastor that visited our church. He said, what's so terrible about that is just one bag of filthy rags telling another bag of filthy rags how to be clean. We're all filthy rags when we compare ourselves to Jesus. Praise God that he doesn't leave us filthy. He cleans us up and fills us up. And one day he's going to present us as faultless before his presence. So the Lord is working, shaping his children to one day reflect his character. Got to be like children. You know, children, I saw a story once with two children fighting with each other, arguing with each other. And the teacher caught them, and the teacher said, say you're sorry. I'm sorry. Say you're sorry. Two little boys, as soon as she did that, they all ran off and started playing together. If adults could do the same thing. There are some people that are adults that have never forgiven a family member. They wouldn't lay down the thing that happened to them 20 years ago. They want to prove that they're right, and they want to take that to their graves. Brethren, unforgiveness is not worthy of losing our lives over that. Let the Lord shape us, and one day his character will be seen in us. God will complete what he started. Say that with me. God will complete what he started. I know that. I know that I'm not the same pastor I was when I came here in 2003. One of the greatest joys I had after church one day, and I'm not going to boast about that because I'm still on the journey. One of my church members came up to me, and then another one, and another one. It was like three of them in that Sabbath. They said, Pastor, I like the message, but that's not what I'm going to talk about. They said, you've changed, and we notice it. Amen. I said, he says, something happened, and we're happy for it.

And before I got to the foyer, somebody else pulled me aside and said it. Before I got to my car, somebody else pulled me aside and said, Lord, praise God that people are noticing the difference that it made in our lives. I was standing in line once at a hospital, and I forgot my chart upstairs. This was in San Francisco, and they said, go get it, and they jumped to the front of the line. When I got back down, there were three ladies in front of me in the front of the line, and my wife said, yes, it's okay, I'll just wait. And the nurse said to my wife, I told him he could come to the front of the line. She said, is your husband a Christian? She said, yeah, he's a pastor. She said, oh, nobody else but a Christian would just get in the back of the line when I told them they could come to the front. When I came to, she said, what church do you pastor? You see, you got to live your life so that people can know that your connection is with Jesus. I have a story I'd like to end with. You know, I read a story about it, and I'll tell you where the source of the story is at the very end. I know I heard a story about a guy who bought a new computer. In this case, it's an Apple computer. Sometimes it's the simple things. And he was so frustrated. I'm going to invite Tim to come out, by the way, my good brother Tim. I love him in the Lord, I tell you. We've traveled together, we sing together, but he's the one singing this series. But I tell you, this story was so amazing. This guy was just, he bought a computer, he read the manual, he got it on his desk, and he couldn't figure out why it won't turn on. Finally, he did what many of us do. He decided to call tech support. And after realizing how much he paid for that computer, he said, you know what, this is ridiculous. I just bought this computer. It's not working. It's just, you sold me a bum computer. And the female tech support on the other end of the line, she said, did you plug it in? He got on his knees, which some of us need to do. Got on his knees, and to his surprise, he just didn't plug it in. You see, friends, the Bible contains everything we need to live a powerful life, but you got to plug it in. Say it with me. You got to do what? Plug it in. Prayer life, it'll transform it, but you got to do what? Plug it in. Showing the fruit of the Spirit is not possible until you what? Plug it in. You got to get connected to Christ. This idea of the Christian life, everybody doing their own thing and they're going to make it. They're going to make it on their own. They could do it on their own without Christ's help. They could do it on their own because they're really trying hard. They're going to get it because they think they got it. No, until you're connected with Christ, you'll fail. Now, the reason why this story is so familiar to me is it was my story. When I was living up in the mountains of Northern California, this is an old picture of my computer. My Tandy computer. That's long before anything digital existed. Long before all those crackly things. I bought that computer. I was so excited about that computer. I put it on the desk. I couldn't even afford to buy a desk. I made my own desk, Tim. Put that thing on there. And I called my wife, honey, come, I got it plugged in. I was so upset. She just walked out the office and left me there. I called the lady on the phone, and I'm telling you the story of me. It happened to me. That tech support, as I'm getting on my knees, she could hear with a muffled phone. She said, sir, did you plug it in? Friends, my life, that computer didn't work because it was not connected. Tonight, you want to be connected to Christ? If you abide in me and my words in you, you will ask whatever you desire, and it shall be done for you. Can we sing that chorus again? Just trust and obey.

those of you that are here and those of you joining us online, Pastor John is challenging you, get connected. Now, this is more than just becoming a member. Get connected. Go back to church. Go back to Sabbath school, if your church offers you that. Go back to Bible study on Wednesday nights. Get involved in the ministry of your church. Get connected. You might be wondering why your tree seems to be so barren and so empty. It's because you're not connected. You're living a life.

on your own conditions. Anytime you live a life on your own conditions, you're going to fail over and over again. But if you say, Lord, take my life and transform me. Take me out of my comfort zone and show me the blessing of getting connected. I want to tell you, from my own personal experience, the highest points of my walk as a pastor is when I know that I was reading my Bible every day, that I was praying every day. Even in my weekdays, there were some evenings I came home, I was so worn out from the visitations and all the things during the office. And my wife said, let's study. I said, honey, I'm too tired. And she took out her Bible and began to read. And like a car getting gasoline, Bob, my tank started getting filled up. And I lit up. And I wanted to keep studying. She said, honey, we got to go to bed. I got to get up in the morning early. I said, honey, you just started a fire. You ain't going to end it now. Friends, I want to tell you, when you get connected like a good old sterno furrow, God's going to ignite your life and you're going to experience the beauty of getting connected. Let me encourage you. Let's get connected. Father in heaven, examine us and encourage us to get connected. When we get connected, the joy and the power of the Lord will be seen in our lives. Help us not to dismiss our powerlessness, but to recognize it's on us. But when we connect, we'll find strength in you, and we thank you in Jesus' name we pray.

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4: With SRN News, I'm John Scott. The Federal Reserve has increased its benchmark interest rate by a quarter point today to around 3.9%. Federal Reserve Board Chairman Kevin Warsh says the job market remains strong, but prices keep rising.
5: Inflation remains elevated. Today's policy action will support a timelier return to the committee's 2% goal. This committee will deliver price stability.
4: The hike will likely make it even costlier to borrow for homes, autos, and other purchases. But if you've been saving money, you'll probably earn a bit more interest on your savings. It's an early exit for members of the House.
6: Speaker Mike Johnson recesses the House early after a scathing rebuke from a member of his own party.
7: The country is burning.
6: Kentucky Republican Thomas Massey says there is work that needs to get done.
7: I'm here to get justice for the Epstein victims, the survivors. I am here to get the price of food and fuel down.
6: Massey submitted a resolution to impeach Defense Secretary Pete Hegseth over the war with Iran.
7: He has deprecated the rules of engagement.
6: Massey lost his own primary bid for re-election.

0: President Trump backed a costly campaign to kick him out. Massie called the Iran war stupid and said the U.S. should not be involved. Speaker Johnson says what Massie did was a stunt. Ed Donahue, Washington.
1: Fencing has gone up around the main Kennedy Center building a day after the Trump-aligned board voted to close most of the Performing Arts Center for repairs. The vote came after a federal judge blocked the institution from returning President Trump's name to that building. A motorist arrested on murder charges after authorities say she slammed her SUV into a city bus in Los Angeles, killing at least two people, injuring six others, in a prelude to a second deadly tragedy, the fiery crash of a TV news helicopter used by NBC and Telemundo that covered at least or killed at least three people. This is SRN News.
2: 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Have a wonderful day.
1: A victory for children in Indiana. Correspondent Michael Harrington with that report.
3: A federal judge has ended a three-year battle over the state's ban on sex change operations and puberty-blocking hormones for kids, issuing a final judgment in favor of Indiana over the American Civil Liberties Union. State Attorney General Todd Rokita calls the ruling, quote, "a critical win against radicals who seek to impose this horrific practice on our kids for ideological and financial reasons." A growing number of states are passing similar laws. Michael Harrington reporting.
1: One of the more conservative religious schools in the country is reporting record enrollment. Officials at Dallas Theological Seminary say they've hit their highest fall enrollment ever, with 2,657 students signed up for the fall semester. The milestone comes at a time of significant change across higher education and theological education in particular. This is SRN News. A building has collapsed in Gaza, killing at least 19 people and injuring dozens.
4: Among the dead were eight children and five women, according to the Gaza Health Ministry. The toll's expected to rise as more bodies are recovered from the wreckage. Video shows civil defense crews surveying the wreckage and using bulldozers to dig out people, including children. The building had been partially destroyed in an Israeli strike earlier in the war. It was not immediately clear what's caused this collapse, but in Gaza, where the majority of buildings have been damaged or destroyed, dozens of multi-story structures have collapsed throughout the war, particularly during winter weather. I'm Charles Deledesma.
1: A gold mine collapse in Sudan has killed at least 82 people. Survivors there say that the tragedy happened at the El Zara gold mine in the town of Nuhud in West Kordofan province. More details at srnnews.com.
5: The Lord is pleased when you seek Him above everything else. Psalm 37, verses 23 and 24 says, "The steps of the godly are directed by the Lord. He delights in every detail of their lives. Though they stumble, they will not fall, for the Lord holds them by the hand." Take His hand today. Psalm 37, verses 23 and 24.
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6: A living and holy sacrifice. 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

Now we continue reading from the scriptures at Romans 11:33. Oh, the depth of the riches, both of the wisdom and knowledge of God! How unsearchable are his judgments.

living and holy sacrifice acceptable to God, which is your spiritual service of worship. And do not be conformed to this world, but be transformed by the renewing of your mind, so that you may prove what the will of God is, that which is good and acceptable and perfect. For through the grace given to me, I say to everyone among you, not to think more highly of himself than he ought to think, but to think so as to have sound judgment, as God has allotted to each a measure of faith. For just as we have many members in one body, and all the members do not have the same function, so we who are many are one body in Christ, and individually members one of another. Since we have gifts that differ according to the grace given to us, each of us is to exercise them accordingly. If prophecy, according to the proportion of his faith. If service, in his serving. Or he who teaches, in his teaching. Or he who exhorts, in his exhortation. He who gives, with liberality. He who leads, with diligence. He who shows mercy, with cheerfulness. Let love be without hypocrisy. Abhor what is evil. Cling to what is good. Be devoted to one another in brotherly love. Give preference to one another in honor. Not lagging behind in diligence. Fervent in spirit. Serving the Lord. Rejoicing in hope. Persevering in tribulation. Devoted to prayer. Contributing to the needs of the saints. Practicing hospitality. Bless those who persecute you. Bless and do not curse. Rejoice with those who rejoice, and weep with those who weep. Be of the same mind toward one another. Do not be haughty in mind, but associate with the lowly. Do not be wise in your own estimation. Never pay back evil for evil to anyone. Respect what is right in the sight of all men. If possible, so far as it depends on you, be at peace with all men. Never take your own revenge, beloved, but leave room for the wrath of God. For it is written, "Vengeance is mine, I will repay," says the Lord. But if your enemy is hungry, feed him. And if he's thirsty, give him a drink. For in so doing you will heap burning coals on his head. Do not be overcome by evil, but overcome evil with good. This is The Word with Nicholas Hope. And the address here is Post Office Box 444, Paradise, California, 95969.

0: 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Life Talk Radio. How important is prayer? Do you believe in prayer? The Bible says the effective, fervent prayer of a righteous man avails much. James 5, verse 16. 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
1: Reading from 1 Kings 18, verses 45 and 46. Meanwhile, the sky grew black with clouds. The wind rose. A heavy rain started falling, and Ahab rode off to Jezreel. The power of the Lord came on Elijah, and he ran ahead of Ahab all the way to Jezreel. This is Max Lucado. Elijah, the prophet who brought down fire, is now the prophet who brings down rain. Elijah, the prophet who knelt on Carmel in prayer, becomes the prophet who descends in a flurry. His action inspires us to do likewise. Lift up your eyes. Trust the promises of God. Apart from them, life will beat you up. But armed with them, you will weather any storm. How different our lives would be if we heeded the promises and not the problems. This is Max Lucado.
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1: 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Are you building them up or are you tearing them down? And I'm telling you, it's so easy to see the negative and tear them down with our words. So what can we do to build our kids up or our husbands up? 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
3: 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By the way, this isn't just for the ladies. 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
6: With SRN News, I'm John Scott. The House passing a broad package of sanctions targeting Russian officials and key pillars of its economy. As lawmakers look to deprive President Vladimir Putin of the financial resources needed to wage the war against Ukraine. Texas Congressman Mike McCall says the bill calls for tariffs on top Russian energy importers.
7: Choice to make about whether they will continue to sustain Putin's aggression. Putin believes he can keep financing this war indefinitely. We need to change that calculation.
6: The bill, named after the late Senator Lindsey Graham of South Carolina, who spent more than a year working on it, the bill passed by a vote of 262-159. Quick changes at the Kennedy Center, including new fencing.
8: Crews were setting up the fencing just a day after the Kennedy Center board, which is aligned with President Trump, voted to close most of the Performing Arts Center for repairs. But the president said the repairs would only happen if the board was allowed to move ahead with plans to add his name to the building. Laura Bly has been stationed outside the Kennedy Center off and on since April. She holds a sign that reads, "Shame on the Trump board. You have destroyed something precious."
9: I don't know what the solution is. I would like to say that Donald Trump needs to have a conscience, but he doesn't have one.
8: A judge blocked the president from putting his name on the Kennedy Center. Bly says the worst case scenario is a wrecking ball. Ed Donahue, Washington.
6: Retail sales increasing a better than expected 1.2% last month after recording a revised 0.5% dip in July, according to the Commerce Department. Economists were expecting a 0.7% gain for the month, according to FactSet. The decline in July was notable because there had been few signs of

0: fatigue from U.S. consumers. This is SRN News.
1: NASCAR is more popular than ever these days. The excitement, the speed, it's really something to see live and up close. But few fans ever really think about all of the preparation that goes into such an event. 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The mechanics, the engineers, the pit stop crew, that's where the rubber meets the road. 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
7: That great man of God, Dwight Moody, once said, "I am only one, but I am one. I cannot do everything, but I can do something. That which I can do, I must do. And that which I must do, by the grace of God, I shall do." While at times it may seem like a particular spiritual task is huge, by partnering with other believers, the job will get done. Each one of us has been given talents from God. Using those talents together is what accomplishes things. And who knows, you may actually learn something in the process. So the next time you feel like you need to get something done, but you have no idea how you'll do it, don't be afraid to ask for help.
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0: and a renewed commitment to protecting vulnerable lives. Michael Harrington reporting.
1: The Iranian people receiving an honor for their resistance to the Islamic government in Tehran. The Friedrich Naumann Foundation for Freedom will award its biennial Freedom Prize to the Iranian people November 7th at St. Paul's Church. That's in Frankfurt, Germany. This is SRN News. An interest rate hike by the Federal Reserve sends stocks lower today. Financial correspondent Seth Sutel.
2: Stocks closed lower on Wall Street after the Federal Reserve raised its main interest rate for the first time in 3 years. The S&P 500 fell 0.4% Wednesday. The Dow lost 631 points. That's about 1.2%. The Nasdaq Composite closed barely lower, less than 0.1%. Stocks turned lower in the afternoon after Fed Chairman Kevin Warsh told reporters that inflation is still too high. Warsh also said the economy appears to be strengthening. That could suggest the economy could be able to withstand more interest rate hikes if they're needed. The Fed's main tool for fighting inflation is by tapping the brakes in the economy by raising interest rates. Seth Sutel, New York.
1: And some traders think the Fed may indeed not be finished with the interest rate at possibly 4% by the end of the year. More details at srnnews.com.
3: 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The Lord saves the godly. He is their fortress in times of trouble. The Lord helps them, rescuing them from the wicked. He saves them, and they find shelter in Him. Encouragement for life from Psalm 37, verses 39 and 40.
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5: 2 Corinthians 9:7 says, God loves a cheerful giver. Hi, I'm Rob West with today's Faith and Finance Minute. The Greek word translated cheerful is hilaros, which is related to our English word hilarious. And through the years, I've watched that joy come alive in people who discover the freedom of generosity. They smile. 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That joy doesn't come from pretending money has no value. 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

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He'd get out his old scorched shirt and wrap it around my neck. He would be so close to me, I'd smell the coffee on

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2: How do you do? Due to the subject matter in today's episode, parental guidance is suggested. Have you ever sacrificed almost everything to achieve something, only to realize it didn't bring you near the happiness you believed it would? The woman in our story thought the answer to her discontent was to create a new identity, a rebirth. It wasn't until she realized that the rebirth needed was not a different sexuality, but the deeper one of her soul. It was then that her heart and mind and life were unshackled.

0: This rain is something.
1: I can't believe how much is staying on the road.
0: When can I get the keys to the condo?
1: I have the landlord's number. She said to call and she'd meet us there tonight.
0: All right, so can I spend the night with you since I won't have a bed set up?
1: Of course. I'll even make you pancakes for breakfast.
0: Why do you always do that?
1: What?
0: You know, I've been carrying around an extra tire I'm trying to burn off. And then you think it's all sweet and nice and motherly to smother me in carbs.
1: Well, excuse me for trying to feed my child. You're the only one who'd complain.
0: Well, sorry if my strong will has strengthened my backbone.
1: All right. Time to talk about something else.
0: Agreed.
1: You're gonna love that the condo overlooks the park.
0: I can't wait to...
1: Watch out, that truck!
2: 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Here at the Mission, we minister to over 1,500 people every month. We serve over 1,000 hot meals a day. We provide safe shelter for more than 50 women and children every night. And we ultimately introduce them to the one who sticks closer than a brother, which is what this program celebrates. Now for broadcast around the earth, here is episode number 3,706 in the series Unshackled, the program that makes you face yourself and think. The woman in our story watched the loving interactions between her mother and brother and wished she'd been a boy just like him. These twisted feelings only worsened when she was shipped off to relatives and group homes where trouble was supposed to be further away. Based on her memoir, Transgender to Transformed, here's part two of the true story of Laura Perry, right now on Unshackled.
0: Mom. Mom, are you okay? Mom! Answer, Mom. Are you okay?
1: Oh, yeah.
0: Are you hurt?
1: I think I'm okay.
0: Oh, are you? I don't know.
3: In the blink of an eye, the truck following the semi ahead of us on the interstate fishtailed and slammed into the side of my car. We spun like a top across the median, right into oncoming traffic, which just happened to be another semi. It was headed straight towards us. Horn blaring, lights piercing through the night, I felt more terror than I ever had. I had seen a play in high school where those who rejected Christ were drugged to hell by demons, and I thought at any second it'd be me looking Satan himself in the eyes. What happened was nothing short of a miracle. As somehow the car was shifted into first and I was able to punch on the gas and the car moved despite the mud and grass filling the wheel wells. After the accident, when we tried to pull out of the median, the wheels refused to turn. But sometimes your heart can be so hard that even miracles can't turn your heart toward God. It was around this time I moved in with my boyfriend.
4: Were we going out tonight? You know, sometimes I make promises I'm too drunk to keep.
0: No, we're not, but I am.
4: Are you going to leave me here?
0: Just turn on the TV. You'll never notice the difference.
4: Well, where are you going?
0: Out.
4: With who?
0: Friends. Who else? What, are you my babysitter?
4: Just don't stay out too late.
0: Too late? We're not coming back till tomorrow.
4: What?
0: Never mind. Maybe next weekend we can have a little getaway ourselves, okay?
4: Oh, sure. That sounds like fun. Where you want to go?
0: I don't know. We'll have all week to decide.
3: Although I was living with my boyfriend, I had lost all concern for staying faithful to anyone for any length of time. He had no idea I was hooking up for one-night stands and driving hours away to do so. But this night was different because nothing was going the way it was supposed to. As though the universe itself was conspiring.

0: against me.
1: So you were late to his hotel?
0: 45 minutes late. Tanya, I'm driving there, realizing I wrote the guy's phone number down wrong and couldn't get hold of him.
1: Was he still there?
0: No, he never was. Hotel said that their company had another hotel by the same name on the other side of town.
1: Oh, no. Did you find him?
0: Of course.
1: How did you get a hold of him?
0: I left a message with the lobby receptionist, and about an hour later, he came to my room.
1: So he found you.
0: Right? But then we're supposed to go to dinner, and I said I'd drive separate. And even right in front of me, I lost his car.
1: What?
0: It was just gone. Since he told me where the restaurant was, I circled around trying to find it. And there were just closed shops and deserted streets, so I went back to the hotel.
1: Did he come back to find you?
0: Nope. I waited like an abandoned little puppy at his hotel till 2:30 in the morning, then accepted defeat and went back to my car. And now I'm heading home.
1: Well, just come back here, and maybe you'll have better luck tonight.
0: It was hard to shake how wrong my plans had gone when I'd done the same thing countless times without a hitch. I drove, not anticipating yet another turn. Oh, no. What did I do? You've got to be kidding. Yes?
2: Do you know how fast you were going?
0: 65. Isn't that what it is here?
2: This is a 55-mile-per-hour zone.
0: Oh, I must have missed the sign.
2: Are you telling me you missed my signs?
0: I wanted to tell him to take a chill pill. People don't see every sign. It's no big deal. But I didn't say anything.
2: Why? Why didn't you pay attention to my signs?
0: Suddenly, I had the strangest feeling that it wasn't this officer talking to me, but God. Which made it all the more awkward. I grabbed my over $200 ticket, tucked my tail between my legs, and went home. That was the last time I went back to that city to hook up. So I must have learned some kind of lesson. But it still didn't end my random encounters. The only reason they were starting to dwindle was because I didn't like feeling dirty, used, and broken afterwards. Could things get worse? They did.
3: Oh, you look terrible, Laura. Sorry.
0: Yeah. Guess I'm kind of burned out.
3: Is it all the classes and your work schedule?
0: No, not that part of life so much. More romantically.
3: Things with the bow not working?
0: Honestly, I can't stand him. But I don't want to be alone, so... You know, the last 6 months, it seems like all my mind revolves around is... How I treat a girl.
3: You mean, like, how you'd want to be treated?
0: Exactly. I mean, I think of how I'd open doors, pull out chairs, and cuddle, telling them how beautiful they are.
3: Well, what is it they say? A good man is hard to find.
0: He sure is.
3: Well, don't give up.
0: Last night, I even searched the internet for girl becoming a boy.
3: What?
0: You would not believe the stuff out there. The options, I had never heard of a transgendered before, but it... Just really seems to fit.
3: Fit what? Are you serious?
0: Tanya, I just feel like I could really treat a woman right, and then I'd have a good relationship to take part in.
3: So, you're gonna give up on men?
0: Possibly.
3: Well, more power to ya. I know I'd never have the willpower.
0: It was so engrossing. Before I knew it, it was 4 a.m., and I hadn't even gone to bed.
3: So, what do you plan to do?
0: I'm not quite sure yet, but there are a few groups meeting, and... I'm going to see what they're like.
3: Wow. You're really serious about this, aren't you?
0: I am. And I was thinking, we've been friends and gotten along well, and maybe you'd like to go out with me.
3: Laura, you know I'm with Jim.
0: Yeah, but how serious is it?
3: He's the only father my child knows. And he's good to us.
0: All right. No biggie. Just thought I'd ask. I was irked with Tanya. I saw winning her over like winning the lottery. I was hoping she'd think about it and change her mind. The support group meeting was in 4 days, and I had a lot to do. I chopped my hair off and spiked it, donned men's t-shirts, purchased a tight zip-up hoodie, and practiced speaking deep.

0: When I walked through the doors of the Equality Center, can you believe the man at the front desk had the nerve to ask, "How can I help you, ma'am?" I was so ticked off. I thought, here, of all places, you should see that I'm a man. It hadn't yet dawned on me that it'd take more than dressing like a man to be one. But that was all about to change. My eyes would be open to a whole new world, or at least a new life. My descent came quick.
1: All right, so before we get started, I just want to welcome our newcomer and let you have a chance to introduce yourself, if you feel comfortable doing so.
0: Yes, I'm Jake, and I'm glad to be here.
1: Well, we are glad to have you, Jake. We're a tight-knit group, and more than anything, we want you to know that you are wanted and are cared for and belong here.
0: Thank you. I think I've always known that I was a man inside, and I think this is living honest and aligned with the truth inside of me.
1: Oh, that's so touching. Thank you for sharing. We're a laid-back group, so the floor is open to anyone else who'd like to speak or share.
2: Hey, Jake, I'm Bill, and I'd like to welcome you. You're incredibly brave, and I just know this is going to be a fulfilling journey for you.
3: Hi, I'm Vanessa. Yes, not everyone has the strength to follow through on what they believe about themselves.
0: Thank you.
1: Do you have any questions for us?
0: Well, ever since walking in here and having the security guard call me ma'am, I'm wondering what else I need to do. What I'm missing, or what's next.
3: Don't you worry, honey. This is just the start of your transition.
0: Transition?
1: We call turning away from one sex and embracing the opposite a transition.
2: It can involve a lot of things, like telling your family, changing your name legally, hormone treatments, and gender-specific reconstructive surgeries.
0: But at what point do I finally become a man?
3: Well, you've often seen yourself as one already, right?
0: Yes, but at what point will security guards and people on the street see me walk in and assume I'm a man?
2: I think it's just a combination of those things. It's what I consider my essence.
1: I think the next big step you're looking for is counseling.
0: Isn't that just for people who haven't figured themselves out yet? I know what I want.
1: Unfortunately, here, it's a state legal requirement before starting hormone therapy.
2: It's nothing, Jake. Like 3-hour-long sessions and you're out of there and on your way to the pharmacy.
3: But there are other things you can do, too, as you're going through all that. More you can do physically for yourself, like chest binders and gender-specific prostheses you can buy.
0: I didn't even think about things like that.
3: It'll be fun. You'll have a whole new wardrobe, and you can get rid of those ratty girl clothes that are so not you anymore.
0: This is a bit overwhelming.
3: Just at first, Jake. But I love shopping, and I'm so good at it. So here, I'll give you my number, and you can call me anytime.
0: Thanks. All of you. This is a lot to take in. But I'm glad I'll have you all. Had I only understood then that not even hormones change your DNA, which is contained in every single cell of your body, it probably wouldn't have stopped me, but maybe it would have made me at least slow down and face what I didn't want to. That every single cell of me was womanhood, no matter how much I denied it. The therapy sessions were such a drag, and it irritated me to no end that due to the therapy center's limited availability, I could only be scheduled once every other week. And thus, I began to endure the agony of nearly a 6-week delay, which put a serious damper on my eagerness to wad Laura up and throw her down the trash chute so I could embark on my life as Jake. In my final session, I began to see that time wasted wasn't the biggest irritant.
4: Okay, I'm caught up. Go ahead.
0: So, Mom is just someone who can't sit still and tend to themselves. She even started marketing vitamins as a spokesperson, using my menstrual cycle as proof of their correcting capabilities. Didn't even face her to use me like some poster child who didn't have a say.
4: Sounds like there's some real tension there with your mom.
0: I am not here to talk about my mom.
4: So you just want me to give you a letter of recommendation to take to a medical doctor so you can start hormone therapy?
0: Yes. That's all I'm here for. I don't need therapy.
4: You're certain that's all you want?
0: It is. And if you won't give it to me,

0: tell me now, and I'll lock up those doors and find someone who will.
1: I didn't say I wouldn't give it to you. I just want you to be clear about what
0: I am. After a few months of hormone therapy, my voice had lowered significantly. I was growing facial and body hair and had such high energy and drive that I was in complete bliss. I met Jackie, a male-to-female transgender who was the closest thing to a soulmate I'd ever had. Yet 9 months into living as a man, I still had to face my parents and come out to them. I had weaved so many lies and covered my tracks with endless excuses, all to avoid what I perceived as their prying and judgmental eyes. But now, they had arranged seeing me for a Saturday night dinner, and there'd be no denying who I was.
2: Excuse me, I'm going to use the restroom.
0: Dad looks worn out. Is he...
3: Laura, are you trying to look like a man?
0: Uh-huh.
3: How could you do this to us?
0: You know...
3: How?
0: Maybe this isn't about you.
3: Are you in a relationship with Tanya?
0: No. She's straight and has a boyfriend.
3: Are you with someone?
0: Jackie.
3: Who's Jackie? I've never even heard of her.
0: I have a life away from you, you know.
3: When we get back to your apartment, you are going to tell your dad.
0: No, I...
3: Oh, yes, you are.
0: I think...
3: Let's not ruin dinner. We won't speak a word of it till we're back at your place. Your dad deserves a decent meal before hearing this.
2: This condo is costing us a fortune, but it's got a nice view, doesn't it?
3: In a safe part of town.
2: Hey. What happened to our old couch?
3: I thought she'd appreciate a new one.
2: Well, what did you have to pay for that?
3: Laura has something to tell you.
0: No.
3: You are going to tell your dad.
2: What is it?
0: Ever since I was little, I felt like I should have been a boy.
2: What?
0: I know it's a shock, but I'm living as a man.
2: What? Well, how did... Why... I changed your diapers. You're our girl.
0: You don't get it. Transgender means exactly that. Born in the wrong body.
3: I can't believe this.
0: And you should know that I'm dating a woman named Jackie. And we're in love. And she's my soulmate.
2: How does that even work?
3: Don't even ask something like that.
2: Well, I don't understand.
0: I am the male and she is the female.
2: So you're gay?
0: I'm not gay. I've never been gay. I'm just transgendered and now I'm with a woman I love. Just like any other man would be.
2: You're confused, honey. You need counseling.
3: And not just any counseling, dear. You need a Christian counselor.
2: Absolutely.
0: I believe God is okay with my transition.
3: Oh, you can't be serious.
0: I am.
2: Laura, you need some direction. You're lost.
0: No, I'm finally found. And you should also know my name is now Jacob Nathan Perry.
3: That's what you're going by, is it?
0: Actually, that's my legal name now.
2: Oh, you had it changed?
0: Yes, it's all part of the process.
3: The baby I miscarried was Nathan.
0: I know, and he plays into this too.
3: You're bringing my miscarried baby into this?
0: I strongly believe I'm part him.
2: What are you saying?
0: Hear me out. I just might be Nathan reincarnated from being in your womb, Mom.
3: Now you believe in reincarnation?
0: I might. I passed my theory on to a woman who studies reincarnation, asked her for her insight, but I've yet to hear back.
2: This just goes deeper and deeper.
3: I need to go. I can't take any more of this.
2: Let's go.
0: Is that all you're going to say?
2: What did you expect, Laura?
0: The devil's lies began to seep into all parts of me, even my language. I was using preferred pronouns over biological pronouns. In my confused and twisted state, I felt it was time for my folks to face the music, and even face that maybe they don't love their daughter as much as they thought. The complete open arms acceptance of the LGBT community felt like love to me, which made me feel like my parents needed more than one lesson in support and encouragement. At least that's what I thought at the time. But I was also experiencing other views due to Jackie being in my life.
4: Ah, this group is so irksome.
0: You know, we just agree with conservatives.

0: politics.
1: And they strongly do not.
0: I think it's best just not to talk about it.
1: It's not just that, Jake. Does anyone seem happy to you?
0: No. They're all kind of depressed or angry or both.
1: They just don't know how to do it. You don't have to be so hung up about everything. They're all still whining about their childhoods. You just have to accept who you are and move on.
0: I know. It's almost like the regular attenders need additional psychiatric care and have mental problems beyond being transgender.
1: Exactly. I'm glad it's not just me seeing this.
0: I see it too.
1: I think maybe I've outgrown it, or it's just not really my circle of people.
0: We don't have to come anymore.
1: Well, if I stayed home, you wouldn't have anyone to join you.
0: No, I'd rather be home with you than with these people any day.
1: If I'm being honest, Jake, this stuff isn't as exciting and thrilling as it used to be.
0: You're back to this?
1: Things are frustrating and unsatisfying for both of us when it comes to intimacy.
0: I know, but we'll keep trying.
1: I'm burned out with this whole community. No one bothers to say that just because doctors reshape appearances, it doesn't duplicate the intricate functions and feelings that's supposed to come with it.
0: I've noticed that, too. It's not what we thought it would be. Jackie's willingness to stand and say things as they were was part of what I appreciated most about her. I could see she didn't fit into the community anymore, but this was appealing to me. I saw her stand as heroic. For the first time in my life, I didn't want to just go with the flow of society or to rebel and go against it. I wanted to see the truth. I yearned to know what Jackie believed and why she did, but we were both thrown for a loop after a doctor's appointment.
2: Ah, you're back again, I see.
0: Oh, yes, my back. It's just getting worse. My spine is so stiff and rigid, I can never find comfort.
2: Did you quit wearing the chest binders?
0: I've tried to go without them more, yes.
2: So that doesn't mean you're only wearing them when absolutely necessary.
0: To be frank, I despise my body. My breasts, they're a burden.
2: Okay, well, let's take them off, then.
0: I've thought someday I might.
2: Well, your back can't take much more of this. It's just going to get worse.
0: I suppose now's as good a time as any. Of course, Jackie was supportive of my decision and even covered the bills to make my surgery possible. But my parents were devastated and in complete disbelief at what I was electing to do. Even my Aunt Shirley, who I loved and thought the world of, emailed me, begging for me not to go through with it.
3: Laura, honey, this is from the pits of hell. This is not what the Lord wants for you. God has a different plan for your life.
0: Aunt Shirley's words would lead to some major doubts.
2: So I'm going to use this purple marker on you, which will be the incision lines.
0: There's so many of them.
2: Well, this is quite a surgery.
0: Is it normal to feel scared?
2: Oh, sure. I can ask the anesthesiologist to give you something for anxiety.
0: You think I'll be okay?
2: Well, there's always a slim chance of not waking up. And of course, we covered the risks for the surgery. Are you having second thoughts?
0: Do you mind if I have a minute to myself? I need to gather my...
2: Certainly. I'll check on another patient and be back.
0: Thank you.
2: Take your time.
0: God, I have this bad feeling I'm not going to wake up. Please don't let me die. Please spare my life and let me wake up. Please, God.
4: Join us next time for the third and final part of Laura Perry's compelling story. Listening friend, the transgender issue has entered our world and is having a growing impact on our society. How are we to respond? God's love and word guide our response to this issue. Every human possesses inherent dignity and immeasurable worth. If you're a Christian, You're called to defend and protect the suffering among us.

Individuals with same-sex attractions or gender concerns often suffer stress, family strain, and questions that are deeply perplexing. Our calling as Christians is to love them, but also speak the truth. We believe God created us in His own image and likeness, male and female. In this creation, God separated humans into two sexes, male and female. Each is distinct and valuable. Both separately and together, men and women reflect the image and likeness of God. The Bible, God's Word, also teaches that sin has entered the world and affects every area of life. Sin causes disconnection and separation from God and others. It also causes disconnection and brokenness within. "I'm a man in a woman's body" is just one example of the effect of sin in our world. The good news is that God made a way to deliver us from sin through His Son, Jesus Christ. God's Word says in John 3:17, "For God sent not His Son into the world to condemn the world, but that the world through Him might be saved." So friend, if you long to cry out, asking God for His promised peace and salvation, we'd love to help you. You can get in touch with us by writing Pacific Garden Mission, 1458 South Canal Street, Chicago, Illinois, 60607, or call 1-888-NEED-HIM. 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
5: I'm John Scott. Federal authorities make more arrests in a crackdown on fraud.
6: Federal authorities carried out arrests in Los Angeles Wednesday, charging three people with allegedly stealing $12 million in aid meant for the homeless. The funds were used to buy real estate, luxury trips, vintage cars, and even open a nightclub. Assistant Attorney General Colin McDonald is head of the National Fraud Enforcement Division.
7: These are fraudsters who have allegedly exploited funds that were meant to go to those who needed it most.
6: Prosecutors allege Michael Young with the nonprofit Home at Last created shell companies that allowed him to steal $7.5 million in taxpayer money. Lakia Malone allegedly took bribes from another nonprofit, and Donye Mitchell used award money for personal expenses. I'm Jennifer King.
5: The Federal Reserve just raised the cost of borrowing money. The Fed increased its benchmark interest rate by a quarter point, the first rate hike since the summer of 2023. Authorities looking into why a TV helicopter covering a story in the San Fernando Valley crashed Tuesday, killing a reporter and the pilot on board. NTSB investigator Fabian Salazar says that the live video taken just before the news helicopter crash will be closely analyzed.
8: That video is probably the most important evidence that we have discovered so far. And what we're going to do is get a pristine copy of that recording and send it to our recorder's lab for a sound spectrum analysis, because in that recording, we are clearly hearing sounds that are consistent with the engine changing its speed. And we're also hearing tones that are being generated that are likely advisories to the pilot.
5: NBC4 Los Angeles identified the two on the helicopter as reporter Ileana Mariano and pilot George Marciniu. This is SRN News.
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1: Two Minnesota women are suing Planned Parenthood. The duo accuses the nation's largest abortion business of pressuring them into unwanted abortions. The proposed class action suit seeks to represent a lot more women against Planned Parenthood Minnesota, North Dakota, South Dakota, and Planned Parenthood North Central states. The plaintiffs will argue that abortion doctors did not do enough to ensure that their consent to the procedure was fully informed and voluntary. Michael Harrington reporting.
2: The defeat of an assisted suicide bill in England this month can be credited in part to a coalition of clergy and doctors. The leader of Catholics in England and Wales, Archbishop Richard Moth, condemned the legislation, as did the Church of England's Archbishop of Canterbury, Sarah Mullally. Medical colleges, including the Royal College of Psychiatrists, raised serious concerns, saying there were too many unanswered questions. This is SRN News. Former Philippine President Rodrigo Duterte has attended a hearing at the International Criminal Court where he faces charges of crimes against humanity, including murder and attempted murder, related to his so-called war on drugs while in office. It was the 81-year-old's first public appearance in over a year. The European Commission president wants to ban kids under 13 from social media and online games.
3: Ursula von der Leyen says she does not agree with those who view the power of big tech as being impossible to roll back. Von der Leyen says that under her proposal, many accounts to be chaperoned by guardians would be granted to youngsters ages 13 to 15. The EU's 27 member nations will now vote on the proposal, which President Trump may take issue with. The president has long criticized Europe's tech regulations. Rich Thomason reporting.
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4: 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The Lord saves the godly. He is their fortress in times of trouble. The Lord helps them, rescuing them from the wicked. He saves them, and they find shelter in Him. Encouragement for life from Psalm 37, verses 39 and 40.

love is enduring and patient and kind. It judges all things with the heart, not the mind. And love can transform the most commonplace into beauty and splendor and sweetness and grace. For love is unselfish, giving more than it takes. And no matter what happens, love never forsakes. It's faithful and trusting, and always believing, guileless, honest, never deceiving. Yes, love is beyond what man can define, for love is immortal, and God's gift is divine.

This is Night Sounds, and I thought I'd bring you a love song to begin tonight. Fred Frank singing two of the most beautiful and meaningful love songs ever written. A moment ago, I mentioned that very familiar children's song, Jesus Loves Me. I believe it was Carl Barth who made this statement originally, that this phrase, Jesus loves me, this I know, for the Bible tells me so, is the most profound theological statement ever uttered. But it's in the package of simplicity. And there is power in simplicity. I'm Bill Pierce, and we come your way, night by night, with a message of love. This message, in different packages. Sort of approaching you from different areas of thinking and vantage points. And tonight I just thought, as I was contemplating a subject at hand, that we can never run out of the need for love. We're wired for it. We need it. The Bible says so much about it. The greatest of all loves is that somebody died for us, was willing to give his life for us. That's the ultimate in caring and love. And tonight I thought I'd strike on a couple of bits of verse and poetry. Here's an anonymous poem that was sent to us by a listener. Love lugs luggage. Stays up late on the phone, making endless arrangements. Smiles at strangers. And even makes friends out of grumpy taxi drivers. Love washes clothes in little hotel basins. Gives up the best mattress and walks hot streets.

finding cool drinks for tired throats. Love that is love has muscles. They are grown doing love. Love washes blouses at midnight, leaves meals ready in the fridge with little notes and endless instructions, fastened on with sticky tape or magnets. Love picks you up at school as a surprise, when you could just as easily take the bus, just for a chance to see you smile. Love never counts the miles walked, so never notices the extra one. Love laughs and cries. Love lives and tries. Love persists like a disciplined athlete determined to win the crown. For costly caring, love that is love has muscles. They are grown doing love. In thinking of an appropriate title for tonight's program, I decided on this one. Merely, Love Will. This is good to know, and many of us have learned it through experience. And if you haven't yet, I pray that you will know the power of love in your own life, of not only giving it, but receiving it. Because love always

Patti White singing the song Love Will. And love does. It has done and will do. We continue with the sounds of love. I was reading a quote from Dr. Richard Seltzer's book. He's a medical doctor who has gone through many experiences where he has seen love in operation. One particularly notable moment, he said, quote, I stand by the bed where a young woman lies. Her face post-operative, her mouth twisted in palsy. A tiny twig of the facial nerve, the one to the muscles of her mouth, has been severed. She will be thus from now on. The surgeon had followed with religious fervor the curve of her flesh. I promise you that. Nevertheless, to remove the tumor in her cheek, I had to cut that little nerve. Her young husband is in the room. He stands on the opposite side of the bed, and together, they seem to dwell in the evening lamplight, isolated from me. Private. Who are they? I ask myself. He and this wry mouth I have made, who gaze at and touch each other so generously, greedily. The young woman speaks. Will my mouth always be like this? She asks. Yes, I say, it will. It's because the nerve was cut. She nods and is silent. But the young man smiles. I like it, he says. I think it's kind of cute. All at once, I know who he is. I understand. And I lower my gaze. One is not so bold in an encounter with such love. Unmindful, he bends to kiss her crooked mouth. And I'm so close, I can see how he twists his own lips to accommodate to hers, to show her that their kiss still

You've no doubt heard the story behind that hymn that was just played. Oh, love that will not let me go. It was inspired by a very sad incident that happened in the life of George Matheson, the writer of this song, many years ago in Scotland, when the girl to whom he was engaged to be married suddenly recognized that George was going blind physically. And she did not want to be saddled with a blind man the rest of her life. She broke the engagement. And that's when he wrote the words, "Oh, love that will not let me go." We hear about the gift of love so frequently.

about how God has loved us and loved us so much that he gave his only son. Greater love has no person than this, that that person laid down his life. But also we must learn to receive love and then cycle it back. That's what this great hymn is saying. My Jesus, I love you. I know you're mine. For you, all the pleasures of sin I resign. My gracious Redeemer, my Savior art thou. If ever I loved thee, my Jesus is now.

And it's through this cycle of love that we come your way on the program Night Sounds. Night by night, I sit behind this microphone, not knowing who you are or where you are exactly. But through history, through experience, I know somebody's there. Ultimately, many of you will respond. Some won't. Some aren't able. Others don't care, one way or another. But it's to all of these moods and frames of minds and spiritual, emotional, physical conditions that Jesus came to earth to touch. The uncaring, the unlovely, the sensitive, the insensitive. And as we reach across such an audience through radio once again, I've asked that his presence be sensed and be the communication factor. I don't speak for myself necessarily on this program, but it's a corporate effort. Many people pray, many are concerned, so many love, and that love is sensed and cycled back to him and to you. I feel it, and I'm so grateful. We try to touch you with love through the program you're hearing. Our treasury of recorded music and speech. Just a few moments ago, I talked with a woman from Kentucky who called in desperation. 5 children, an uncaring husband, stress. Just to talk with someone, to see if anybody was there who understood. We prayed together. She helped me. I helped her. The Lord helped us both. And that's what it's all about. Thank you for being a part of this beautiful love cycle. I'd be delighted to hear from you. In case you care to write, our mailing address is Night Sounds, Wheaton, Illinois, 60189. One way of loving has already been mentioned, prayer concern. Here's a bit of verse that someone sent me this week, taken from Matthew, the Gospel, chapter 21, verse 22. The writer says, I voiced a prayer for you today, and I know that God must have heard because I sensed the answer in my heart, though he spoke not a word. I prayed not for a lot of wealth, but just for what you need to live a life of usefulness without a thought of greed. I prayed not that your name be known throughout the country wide, but rather that in Jesus' name, therein lies all your pride. I prayed not for a life of ease without a trace of dross, but rather for the grace to bear the burden of your cross. I prayed that you might ever use your talents for mankind. That others, seeing how you live, might peace with Jesus find. I pray that you might lend a hand to those

who need your aid. Those who are lame or deaf or blind. To those of life afraid. I pray that you may ever dare to stand up for the right, to be a martyr for his cause, to do right in his sight. But most of all, I pray to him that you might know above he has a home waiting for you, and that you might know his love. And again, the key verse from Matthew 21, all things whatsoever you shall ask in prayer, believing, you shall receive. That your heart might overflow, that you might live in peace and love, reaching out to others with that beautiful force in Jesus' name.

0: is love. That's one of the reasons we're on the air night by night. This need to know his love and to reach out then horizontally and touch others in his name is that which gives urgency to the evangelist, to those in the healing ministries. Thank you for being willing to receive his love. Let's remember as we go and personalize this. I am only one person, but I am one person. I can't do everything, but I can do something. What I can do, I ought to do. And what I ought to do, by the grace of God, I will do. In love, okay? As we lay our heads on the pillow tonight or go out tomorrow, spread love. Thanks so much. Bill Pierce, Night Sounds. Till next time, a peaceful good night.
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3: Do you ever stop to think about the great things God has done for you? This is Elizabeth George for A Woman After God's Own Heart. If you're a mother, do your children bring you great joy? In Romans 12:15, the Bible calls us to rejoice with those who rejoice. Do you rejoice with others? Do you remain faithful to God and choose to trust in his goodness, even in the darkness, even when you see no sign of his love? In times like that, Scripture says to walk by faith, not by sight, choosing to trust in God's goodness and unfailing love. You'll have a remarkable life when you give glory to God by trusting in him no matter what. This is Elizabeth George.
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1: This is Max McLean. What directions do you need to receive newness of life? 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Forget the former things. Do not dwell on the past. See, I am doing a new thing. Now it springs up. Do you not perceive it? I am making a way in the desert and streams in the wasteland. The wild animals honor me, the jackals and the owls, because I provide water in the desert and streams in the wasteland to give drink to my people, my chosen, the people I formed for myself, that they may proclaim my praise. From Isaiah 43, listen to the Bible. It is great for the soul.
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3: With SRN News, I'm John Scott. President Trump blasting Federal Reserve governors after the board raised its benchmark

0: former Soviet dissident Natan Sharansky writes the introduction. Mr. Bush's previous books include Portraits of Courage and Out of Many, One. Rich Thomason reporting.
1: A new AP North poll shows that Americans are growing more concerned about the environmental impacts of AI. This survey data says about half of Americans are extremely or very concerned about artificial intelligence's environmental impact. That's 12 percentage points higher than just last year. More details at srnnews.com.
2: Here's a promise from Psalm 37, verses 39 and 40. The Lord saves the godly. He is their fortress in times of trouble. The Lord helps them, rescuing them from the wicked. He saves them, and they find shelter in Him. Encouragement for life from Psalm 37, verses 39 and 40.

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1: I look around these really ritzy neighborhoods and I would love to have a house like that, but I'm never going to, not with the job I have. I'm never going to have enough money. I would give anything to have a beautiful home.
2: What about you? Would you give anything for... Are you sure? Hi, Craig Allen here, and I thank Keith Kelly for letting me fill his shoes this week as I welcome you to Between the Lines, the International Teaching Ministry of Pastor Don Pate. I know that there are some things that I'd really give a pretty penny for, but the truth is, I'm not sure exactly how many things I'd give anything for. That's probably true for you too, isn't it? But did you know that there's a story in the Bible that forces you to evaluate that old phrase? It's true, and it's one of the parables of Jesus that we're revisiting this week with our teacher. Techno Tales, that's what we're calling this series. We're taking the old familiar parables of Jesus and dusting them off so we can put new clothes on them. I hope you're finding this discussion to be really helpful. I know I am. So without further ado, let me take you out of the way and ask our teacher to step in to help us work through a famous story of Jesus in Matthew 13.
3: How about you? Would you give anything for whatever? You know, and I can't fill in the blank. You have to do that. I'm sure we've all said that, man, I'd give anything for, but have you ever been close to really meaning it? I mean, really, would you give up your home? Give up your job, give up your reputation, give up your health, give up your grandkids. You know, would you give up everything for? Jesus actually tells a parable about a man who was willing to do that. He was willing to give up everything for. It is a parable that's just two little verses in Matthew 13. It's verses 45 and 46. Two little verses, that's all you get. But it's pretty fascinating to me. And I hope you're with us, you know, through this series. And I hope you've been with us and continue to be with us. And you understand the trajectory of what we're doing this week. This week on Between the Lines, this series, number 233, this series is called Techno Tales. It's where we're putting new angles on the old parables of Jesus. The parables of Jesus that probably in his world, in his culture, in his time, they probably made more sense then than they do today. And it really is my conviction that if Jesus was walking our streets today physically,

hear the same stories today, it really is my conviction that he would reshape them so it would make sense to somebody who is a policeman in a inner city, to somebody who is a flight attendant, to somebody who is a factory worker, to somebody who is a computer programmer. Jesus would craft and shape the truths in the language, in the terminology that makes sense to you. I really believe that. And so we're trying to do that a bit. We're trying to take a little bit of liberty with the text to reshape the stories, hoping to keep the same principles intact, the same initiative of heaven, to have good integrity with what heaven meant to say, and yet translate it into the 21st century. That's what this series is all about. And I've already mentioned that we have a deeper look study guide for this series, as we do for everyone. And it's going to be giving you all we're going to do on it. The whole deeper look study guide is where I'm going to share with you the parables that were famous in the days of Jesus that the rabbis told. Some of them were very close to what Jesus told. Some of them weren't even close at all. And you can actually get a sense of the tenor and the difference between the thrust of the rabbis and the stories of Jesus. And one thing, and I've already shared this, one thing is the stories of Jesus were more for the common man. And you'll see that. You'll see that when you get the study guide. And so I'd invite you to contact us. Our toll-free number is 800-298-9496. Contact us for that study guide, and we'd be happy to get it out to you. I think you really, really would enjoy this resource. Now, let's take this little parable, two-verse parable, out of the Gospel of Matthew, and see if we can put it into a different venue and have it say something to us that maybe has been lost in the translation of distance and time and culture. Okay, here we go. Once upon a time, 1953, there was a young man. He was a student at Penn State University. His name was Jack Monroe, and Jack had saved up because he wanted to go to England. He thought it would be so great, and it really was going to assist with some of his studies, he thought, and enrich his life and all this. So he'd saved for several years, and his parents and all this. He was going to go from Penn State and go over and see the British Isles, and sure enough, he got over there, and it was a wonderful 3 weeks. I mean, just astounding. He first landed in Ireland and traveled some of the hinterlands of Ireland, southwest coastline especially, County Kerry, County Cork, and saw marvelous things down there, and then finally ended up going across and getting into Scotland, went to Glasgow, went to Edinburgh, saw some of the remarkable sights like the islands near Oban and in the Hebrides region and Kilchurn Castle and finally Hadrian's Wall, you know, the separation, the demarcation between England and Scotland, Hadrian's Wall, the ancient history there, and went down into the Lake District and through York, spent a long day going through the Cathedral of York, and it's a huge place. You can spend the whole day there. And finally, working his way down, got to London, did the stuff around London, the Silbury Hill and the Cathedral of St. James and Avebury and Bath and Bradford-on-Avon, and even went to Stonehenge, even though some people told him, don't waste your time. And he thought, boy, are they dumb. Once he got there, he says, why in the world would they say don't go to Stonehenge? Because it really is astounding. And finally ended up in London and spent the last few days of his British Isles adventure touring around London, going to the Tower, Westminster Abbey, you know, all the typical things, Covent Garden, and just had a wonderful time. It was time to go, to head back to the States. And that morning, he was supposed to head over to the harbor to catch the ship to go back to New York and eventually back to Penn State. And as he was riding along in the bus, heading over to make his connections, he looked in this older apartment complex area. And as the bus came to a stop, he saw a young lady. Jack Monroe saw a young lady sweeping off the porch, the stoop area of this old apartment complex. And for a second, she turned and their eyes met. It was an incredibly magic moment. It would have only lasted a moment, but he couldn't forget her. Sure enough, he caught the ship and made his journey back and got back to Penn State, got back to school, but he could hardly concentrate. That young lady in that poor little apartment complex on the edge of London, he couldn't get her out of his mind. He was just amazed and fascinated at how she had so captivated him so quickly. And so he began to sell his possessions.

possessions. I know this sounds crazy to you, but began to sell his possessions. He sold his record player, and he sold his record collection, and his saxophone, and his hockey equipment. I mean, you know, he everything he could think of to sell, he was selling. His friends came up to him and said, "What are you doing? I mean, you know, why are you doing this? Why are you selling everything off?" And he says, "There's something I have to do. I absolutely have to do it." And by the time it was graduation day, he basically had all of his life down to one suitcase. His parents came to graduation. They were very proud of him, but they thought it was weird. They said, "You know, Jack, what are you going to do? Have you lined up a job or anything?" He said, "Not yet." "Well, when are you going to get around to it?" He says, "There's something I got to do first." "Well, okay." They thought it was a little strange, and he was gone. He booked passage back to London and tried to retrace his route along the southeast side of town there. And it took him several days to figure out, you know, what bus had he been on, and he took that bus several times. And of course, the scenery, the landscape had changed a little bit in the couple of years, and, you know, not everything was exactly the same. But as he went along, he took that same bus route several times, and finally, you know, he tried to calculate sort of internally, mentally, you know, how far had we gone, how, et cetera, how close to the edge of town was it, and all. And sure enough, he came to the place where he was quite certain it had to be that building right there. That's where she was sweeping off the porch. And so he got off the bus that day and went up and just, you know, knocked on the door. And this sweet little lady came up to the door and opened the door and looked at him and said, "May I help you, sir?" And he said, "Look," he says, "I know this is goofy. You're not going to understand this. I'm an American, and maybe you think I'm crazy, but there was a young lady several years ago who was here sweeping off the porch, and she looked like this, this, this." And immediately the woman said, "Oh, yes, it's Annie." "Would she be here?" "Oh, no, she moved to Glasgow." "Moved to Glasgow? Yes, she's working in a garment factory, last I heard." And so sure enough, he found a way to get up to Glasgow, and he went through the factory area, and from one gritty place to another, weeks of searching, asking plant managers, talking, standing there watching as the factories would empty out at the end of the day. And one day, wouldn't you know, he saw her. She came walking out of one of the factories. It had to be her. It had to be. Her hair was shorter now, but it was her. It was Annie. And when he saw her, he knew it. He absolutely knew it. She was walking with a group of older women. The shift apparently had just ended. And as they stood there near the gate of this garment factory in Glasgow, their eyes met one more time. I know it sounds too good to be true, but last July, they celebrated their 50th wedding anniversary. And everything else is peripheral. You know, I could go through the history of, you know, how they got married and where they lived and what his jobs were and the children and the grandchildren and, you know, the various things. Well, I could tell you all that, but it's all peripheral. Because once upon a time, young Jack Monroe, Penn State University student, was sitting on a bus heading out of London and saw a young lady that so captivated him that he determined he was going to meet her no matter what the price was. And it has been a rich and wonderful life together. Do you know what parable that is? Of course, if you've looked it up, you already know. The parable of the pearl of great price. Jesus was trying to teach us something in those two verses about our intention and our intensity on the areas of our life in which we hold value. It might be good to read those two verses again. Let's pray. Lord, we ask that our priorities would be your priorities, that the things that we value would be the things that you value, that we would find the pearl of great price and give all for it. This is our prayer in Christ's name. Amen. Hello there, good friend. We've created a new website for you, and it's yours. We'd love to have you visit us there and take any of these resources. You use them. Our gift. It's given to you. G-I-V-E-N, the number 2, U-Y-O-U.com. Thank you so much for enjoying Between the Lines, and blessings on you.

0: 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Life Talk Radio. More evidence of the historical accuracy of the Bible. That's next on today's Creation Moment. And now, here's our Creation Moment host, Ian Taylor.
1: Secular archaeologists usually assume that the historical statements found in Scripture are overstatements or simply incorrect. It was with this attitude that archaeologists approached

0: searched the ruins of Hazor to see if they could tell whether Solomon actually did add to the wall of Hazor and possibly do some other building there as the Bible describes. Hazor was an important city on the primary military and trade routes between Israel and Phoenicia, Syria, Mesopotamia, and Egypt. Hazor had been destroyed by Joshua when Israel took possession of the land. Over the following centuries, the site began to be inhabited by Israelites. By Solomon's time, the city reached a size of about 10 acres and was home to between 800 and 1,000 people. Archaeologists found that sometime during the reign of Solomon, the city wall was expanded, doubling its size. Other buildings were added at this time. Excavations show that at Solomon's time, the city was prosperous. The city's six-chambered gate is typical of the gates Israel built at this time. Gates of the same design also exist at Megiddo and Giza, two other cities named as being fortified by Solomon, according to the same verse that mentions the fortification of Hazor. Again, the Bible has been vindicated as presenting accurate history. We can be equally sure that the Bible's account of creation is also accurate because the Bible is God's Word.
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3: Back to Genesis with Dr. John Morris, scientist with the Institute for Creation Research. Dr. Morris, in Genesis 6, we read of the fountains of the great deep. What were these?
4: Chris, the Bible teaches that at the start of the flood, all the fountains of the great deep broke open. This triggered a chain reaction of events which inundated the earth. I think of these fountains as underwater volcanoes or perhaps seafloor vents where materials deep inside the earth rushed out. Today we find these seafloor vents, which bring up chemical-laden waters, quite unlike seawater, but all at superheated temperatures. It may be that during the flood, these vents brought up a great deal of water which had never been on the surface before, thus providing waters for the flood. This has all been the subject of research among creationist geologists. We're still working on it, but we do so from a Back to Genesis perspective.
3: To find out more about creation science, visit us on the web at www.icr.org. 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

0: teacher Lauren Johnson returned all the graded essays but one. 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
2: 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I became a writer, and I wrote this to thank him.
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6: I'm John Scott. Consumers may be griping about higher prices at the pump and elsewhere, but they keep spending, helping to power the economy, according to the latest government snapshot. Bernie Bennett has more.
7: Retail sales rose a better than expected 1.2% last month after recording a revised 0.5% dip in July, according to Commerce Department data just released. Economists were anticipating a 0.7% gain for the month, according to FactSet. The decline in July was noticeable because there had been few signs of fatigue from U.S. consumers. Americans spent heavily during the World Cup and Amazon Prime Day sales this summer. That followed solid retail sales in April and May as Americans dipped into their government tax refunds. Bernie Bennett reporting.
6: It's an early exit for members of the House.
8: Speaker Mike Johnson recesses the House early after a scathing rebuke from a member of his own party.
9: The country is burning.
8: Kentucky Republican Thomas Massie says there is work that needs to get done.
9: I'm here to get justice for the Epstein victims, the survivors. I am here to get the price of food and fuel down.
8: Massey submitted a resolution to impeach Defense Secretary Pete Hegseth over the war with Iran.
9: He has deprecated the rules of engagement.
8: Massey lost his own primary bid for re-election. President Trump backed a costly campaign to kick him out. Massey called the Iran war stupid and said the U.S. should not be involved. Speaker Johnson says what Massey did was a stunt. Ed Donahue, Washington.
6: And new crime numbers out from the FBI.
10: Official FBI data shows the United States recorded the largest drop in the murder rate on record in 2025. The Bureau reports 5,400 violent crime arrests, up 90% from the prior stretch, and says it captured all 10 of its top 10 most wanted fugitives. FBI Director Kash Patel released the figures during Senate testimony. Willie Nelson, Washington.
6: And after that interest rate hike on Wednesday, Wall Street lost ground. The Dow dropping 631 points. The NASDAQ was down 3. This is SRN News. Thank you for listening to Life Talk Radio. 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Have a wonderful day.
11: A victory for children in Indiana. Correspondent Michael Harrington with that report.
12: A federal judge has ended a 3-year battle over the state's ban on sex change operations and puberty-blocking hormones for kids, issuing a final judgment in favor of Indiana over the American Civil Liberties Union. State Attorney General Todd Rokita calls the ruling, quote, a critical win against radicals who seek to impose this horrific practice on our kids for ideological and financial reasons. A growing number of states are passing similar laws. Michael Harrington reporting.
6: One of the more conservative religious schools in the country is reporting record enrollment. Officials at Dallas Theological Seminary say they have hit their highest fall enrollment ever, with 2,657 students signed up for the fall semester. The milestone comes at a time of significant change across higher education and theological education in particular. This is SRN News.

0: family of Charlie Kirk filing a notice of claim ahead of an upcoming wrongful death lawsuit against the state of Utah and Utah Valley University, alleging multiple security failures directly led to the assassination of conservative Charlie Kirk over a year ago. Correspondent Laura Winters.
1: The upcoming lawsuit alleges multiple entities dropped the ball on security at the event where conservative Charlie Kirk was assassinated. The claim notes that the university was warned that someone could get up on the roof of two nearby buildings. The chief responding to TPUSA, "I got you covered," but the rooftops were not secured. And the stunning revelation that only six campus police officers were assigned to an event with 3,000 people. There was no drone coverage and no ambulance on scene. Charlie Kirk was rushed to the hospital in a private car.
0: More details at srnnews.com.
2: 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The Lord saves the godly. He is their fortress in times of trouble. The Lord helps them, rescuing them from the wicked. He saves them, and they find shelter in Him. Encouragement for life from Psalm 37, verses 39 and 40.

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1: A businessman was in the market for rare gems. His contacts in the Orient led him at last to the most fabulous jewel known to man. In order to make the purchase, he would have to sell his home and business. He did so gladly. I'll be back in a moment with the amazing facts about the discovery of a lifetime.

Hello, this is Joe Cruz in the Amazing Facts broadcast, facts which affect you. Say, have you ever heard of that famous pearl worth millions of dollars? Jesus told about it in Matthew 13, 45 and 46. Again, the kingdom of heaven is like unto a merchant man seeking goodly pearls, who, when he had found one pearl of great price, went and sold all that he had and bought it. Now, as Jesus described it, it's like a businessman who went out looking for one of the most priceless gems on all the earth. And at last he found the very finest and best. He asked how much it would cost. And being told the price, he did a little figuring and found that it would take everything he had to make the purchase. But mark this down well, friends. His desire for that pearl was so supreme, so compelling, that he gladly sold all in order to secure it. He didn't say the price was too high. He didn't say it wasn't worth it. He didn't complain because he couldn't afford it. He didn't suggest waiting till he was in better shape to do it. No, he gladly, eagerly sold everything in order to purchase the pearl of great price. Now, this is only a parable, friends, but this is what gaining heaven is like. The pearl represents Jesus. It represents eternal life. It stands for heaven. And just as it took all for this man to obtain the pearl, so it will require everything, an entire surrender and full obedience in order to be saved. Now, I may shock some of you today as I lay these things on the line. We're not going to talk in vague generalities. Some people have thought that believing was quite enough. All you have to do is just believe in the Lord and be saved. Friends, I don't deny that we must believe. We must have faith. But the question is, what is true faith? Someone put it in the form of an acrostic. Faith stands for forsaking all, I take him, letting each letter of the word faith stand for a word. Forsaking all, I take him. Now, that's true faith, friends, and it works. It operates powerfully in the life. It's not a mere belief. It's not a mere mental assent to something either. Too few people have placed a proper value on heaven. You know, if folks really knew what heaven was like, there would be no hesitation at all in preparing for it. If a man allows anything or anyone to hold him back from full obedience, he makes the saddest mistake in all the world. Anybody who fails to go all the way in getting ready to meet Jesus is going to fail miserably and lose everything. There are no second prizes in this race we're running, friends. We either gain everything or we lose everything. Neither is there a consolation prize. Somebody might be thinking now, do you mean...

castaway. Of course, nothing matters so much then as being ready to meet Jesus and being obedient to him. Now, I know that some people have a harder time than others. Some have loved ones, even, who try to hold them back. Some people have been brought up in terrible environments. Others have family members that may be opposing them in the matter of being a Christian. In fact, Jesus implied that very thing in Luke 14, verses 26 and 27. If any man come to me and hate not his father and mother and wife and children and brethren and sisters, yea, and his own life also, he cannot be my disciple. And whosoever doth not bear his cross and come after me cannot be my disciple. Now, this simply means that anyone who loves his father, mother, or family more than Christ is not worthy of him. And Jesus put it in those very words in another text. We must love God more than our family, more than our job or business, or we cannot be a true follower of Christ. Now, if people would carefully study this through, they would never hold back. All must give an answer for themselves on the day of judgment. We can't actually lose a thing. We can't give up anything for Christ. Any so-called sacrifice or supposed sacrifice that we make will prove to be no sacrifice at all in the long run. In Luke 18, 29 and 30, we read, Jesus said unto them, Verily I say unto you, there is no man that hath left house, or parents, or brethren, or wife, or children, for the kingdom of God's sake, who shall not receive manifold more in this present time and in the world to come, life everlasting. So there it is. You can't lose anything for Christ. Some people flatter themselves that they make great sacrifices for the gospel. But I wonder how many in this blessed land of America really do make any measurable sacrifices for the truth's sake. I'd like to tell you about Sadiq, who lived in Pakistan. One day this man came to my home in Lahore, Pakistan. It was on Christmas Day, and he wanted to be secretly baptized on that very day that he knocked on my door so furiously. You see, this man had lived up in the Khyber Pass area where there is no law except tribal law. He had attended some gospel meetings there and decided to turn away from Islam and become a Christian. He came home one day and announced to his wife that he was going to be a Christian. Well, when he returned the next day from his good government job, he found his home empty. His wife and children were gone, and every piece of furniture was also gone. His father-in-law had come and taken them all away, and he was never to see his family again. Then the following week, he lost his job with the government because his relatives intervened against him. A few days later, he was waylaid and beaten almost to death. In fact, he was left for dead in the gutter. When he recovered consciousness, he had to run for his very life to escape. As a refugee, he came down to that large, teeming city of Lahore, Pakistan, and tried to hide himself there. And then he came to my door, asking to be baptized that very day. And friends, as he came up out of the water that day, I could see the scars on his face that he'll carry for the rest of his life as a testimony to his faith, his willingness to even die for his religion. Well, Sadiq is still hiding out as a refugee. If any of his family found him, they'd kill him. But he still counts it a great joy to follow Christ. He gave up his home, his job, his family, and almost his life. And yet he's one of the happiest Christians you could ever find. You know, one of the saddest stories in the Bible is found in Matthew 19, 16 to 22. It's about that rich young ruler who came asking the secret of eternal life. He came in the right spirit, did he not? You remember, he came running and kneeling down. If you read the story, he ran and knelt down before Jesus with his question, which certainly was the right question. He was eager and apparently ready to humble himself and receive the truth that Christ would give him. And Jesus said, If thou wilt enter into life, keep the commandments. And the young man said, Which? I've kept them. And Jesus began to quote the two tables of the law. And the young man said, All these things I've done. What lack I yet? Now, Jesus did not contradict him, but he showed by a test that he had not really kept them in spirit. Jesus said, If thou wilt be perfect, go and sell that thou hast and give to the poor, and thou shalt have treasure in heaven, and come and follow me. You see, Jesus saw into his heart and knew that he loved money more than he loved God. The young man, not willing to share his goods, went away sorrowfully. Here was a man whose name might be found in the Bible, a young man who could have written some of the epistles, perhaps, and yet his name isn't there. We don't know it even, because he went away unwilling to make

0: that sacrifice. He loved the money more than he loved God. He broke the first commandment. Today, men are still bartering their souls for the love of money, or for houses, or for beautiful automobiles. What a solemn warning this is for us. Christ put his finger right on the problem, on the one sin that was holding him back. He said, "One thing thou lackest." He can see into your heart today also and into mine, and he could put his finger on the one thing that we might love more than we love God. And the man who goes on lacking one thing is going to lose everything. Do you know where most church members fall short of heaven, friends? They're looking for a cheap religion. They look for a religion that will not require them to make a 100% surrender. And there's no such thing as a cheap Christianity, not a true Christianity. The very first principle in the kingdom of God is self-denial. Jesus said, "If any man will come after me, let him deny himself and take up his cross and follow me." Now that means to say no to self, to say no to your own desires and your own plans. It truly costs something to be a true Christian. It cost Christ something when he came down from heaven to die for us. It cost Paul something too. He was beaten, shipwrecked, and forsaken by all his friends. Listen, if you're going to follow the footsteps of Jesus and being a Christian, you've got to be willing to make a full surrender also. You can't hold on to anything. I don't mean by that, of course, that you can't have your food and clothes and home and even an automobile. But you must be willing to lay any of those things aside, if necessary, in order to follow Christ. You must not allow any of those things to come between you and obedience to Jesus. You must make a full surrender of those things. Listen, do you know how they trap monkeys in Borneo? They take a coconut, scoop out the meat from inside, and then put cooked rice inside. Now, this is a favorite food of the monkeys, and they come and put in their hands through that hole to get the rice. But with their hands full of rice, they can't get their clutched fist out of the hole. And those stupid monkeys will stay right there until somebody comes to pick them up and make captives of them. They will not let go of the rice which they're holding on to inside in order to escape. Now, there are many people today holding on to the cheap tinsel of this world rather than escape from eternal death and have eternal life. Let me just leave this one last word with you today. Especially I'm speaking out of those who might be holding back a little bit. God offers you the pearl of great price. Some of you have hands full of the things of this world. You're holding on, some of you, to the old sinful habits of this age. With some, it's eating, drinking, and feasting. Why don't you give up the cheap, transitory things, friends, and take hold of this pearl that'll bring endless joy? Jesus was right. What shall it profit a man if he gains the whole world and then loses his own soul? Hands that are filled with stocks and bonds, gold, or pleasures of this life can never lay hold of eternal life as well. Oh, you need more of the love of Jesus in your hearts, friends. This would make it easy to surrender. The longer we look at him, the more we love him. And the more we love him, the more we want to obey him and keep his commandments. If you open your heart today, you can receive him into your life. He'll be your friend. He'll be your Savior.
1: And now, this is Joe Cruz saying goodbye for today.

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4: Dear God, here we are, Alaska, Anchorage. The sun is out, and we've come not just to swap a few stories, but we've come because we believe that in the third millennium, human beings can still hear the voice of the eternal. And it's not just a voice to hear, it's a person to come to know. It's a friendship to grow. And so as Revive begins right now, do just that in our minds and our hearts as Alaskans or wherever we are in North America at this moment, live on satellite. We wait to hear you through your word in Jesus' name. Amen. Go to Matthew, the Gospel of Matthew, chapter 1, the most boring passage in the New Testament, but I want you to hold on. Alaskan gold, we're looking for the gold embedded in this passage. Matthew chapter 1, verse 1, a record of the ancestors of Jesus Christ, son of David, son of Abraham. What we are about to encounter together, you and I, is an old-fashioned genealogy, or what do we call them? An old-fashioned family tree. Now, can you imagine? You want to write a bestseller. You're hoping the whole world will read this story about your hero, this Jesus of Nazareth, who is God made flesh. You're hoping everybody will buy the book. It'll just sell off the shelves. And you begin the book that way. The genealogy of Jesus, son of David, son of Abraham. Why would you ever begin a bestseller with those words, unless, of course, you were a Jew? Now, if you are a Jew and you pick up a bestseller and it's on somebody's life, you have to know. Look, I don't care who this hero is. I have to see his lineage. The Jews were huge on family trees. In fact, Josephus, the great Jewish historian of the first century AD, Josephus, when he writes his autobiography, what's he begin? How does it begin? Same way. He says, let me show you my family tree. Let me show you my bona fide. Let me show you my credentials. I'm the true blue Jew that you want to read about. In fact, that the Jews were so big on genealogies that Herod the Great, you remember Herod the Great? He was the king that killed all the babies, you know, two and under in Bethlehem. You remember that tragic Christmas story? Herod the Great, because he was a half-Jew, Idumean, not full Jew. Because he was a half-Jew, Herod the Great ended up in nobody's genealogy. He was so furious about that reality that, guess what? True story. He ordered the destruction of every genealogy in the land because I'm not in it. I mean, it's a big deal. And it's a huge deal for Matthew. He's hoping somebody will pick up this in English or pick it up in Chinese or pick it up in German. And, of course, none of those languages existed when he wrote. But somebody will pick up this bestseller and will learn from the opening salvo that my personal hero, my Savior, Jesus of Nazareth, is true blue. He's a son of Abraham. That means red-blooded Jew. And he's the true inheritor of the Davidic or

David dynasty, he's the Messiah. So it's not just a boring little opening when Matthew comes along and says, oh, by the way, you need to know that you are about to read a record of the ancestors of Jesus Christ, son of David, son of Abraham. But I told you, this family tree is like Alaskan soil, Alaskan rock, Alaskan ore, Alaskan riverbed. Beneath the surface, let the water flow over it beneath the surface. Keep your eye pinned on that pan. Did it really still pan for gold here? I mean, come on, tell me. They were trying to do that at the camp, and did they really do that? Have you ever done it? Good for you. Okay, so surely, keep my eye on this. There's going to be a nugget of gold. Guess what? Matthew has tucked away seven nuggets of gold, seven surprise entries in his family tree. Seven of them. Surprise entries. That six of the seven have to do with sex is not the surprise. The surprise is number seven. The greatest surprise is number seven. So without any further ado, let's go. We've already read the opening salvo. I'll read it again. A record of the ancestors of Jesus Christ, son of David, son of Abraham. Abraham was the father of Isaac, and Isaac was the father of Jacob, and Jacob was the father of Judah and his brothers, and Judah was the father of Perez and Zerah, whose mother was Tamar, and whoa, time out. If you're a Jewish male, and you just bought what you hope is going to be a bestseller, I can hardly wait to get to the narrative of this. But first, I must examine the family tree. If you're a Jewish male who's just purchased this book and you just run into the name Tamar, oh my, I remind you, every Jewish male began the day with this prayer, oh God, I thank you that I was not born a Gentile or a slave. Or a woman. It's a huge deal for Matthew to slip it. Come on. We're going up the family tree. Why would you do that? He slips in a woman. And by the way, just to put a woman in the family tree, that's like, whoo, that's a jolt of electricity. But to put the kind of women he put into this, five of the surprise entries, to put that kind of a woman? That's not a jolt of electricity. That's a bolt of lightning. Now look, come on. You're writing a family tree. You know how to do this, Matthew. You put only the man, the father of the father of the father of the father of the father of. Why would you ruin a perfectly good family tree by inserting a woman? Ah, watch this. This is Tamar. Tamar. When I was a boy growing up, I lived with some Bible story books. They were called the Bible Stories, and they were written by somebody, you haven't heard of him, but somebody called Uncle Arthur. Now, I know you haven't heard of him. But that's what my folks just read those stories to me. I read all of those stories, but I'll tell you what, I've gone back in my memory. Come on, Dwight, did you ever read about the story of Tamar? Never got into the children's Bible story books. You know why? Because the story of Tamar is as raunchy as American television today. That's why. Tamar. Judah. The father that just got mentioned here. Judah has three boys. And the ancient custom was, there in the Near East, okay, I'm going to find a wife for you. And he found a lovely Canaanite damsel. Her name Tamar. He said, Tamar, meet my oldest boy. You are married. Have many children. But that boy, that husband, was so debased. Boom, he's struck dead. Judah says, whoa. All right, well, the Near Eastern custom is, you may have my second son. Son, meet your new wife, your older brother's wife, Tamar. All right, God be with you. That boy gets caught up in such kinky sex, boom, he's gone. Now, Judah does the arithmetic. Two from three leaves one. And this Tamar is going to be as bad luck for the one as the other two.

know, icy Point Strait and Skagway. In Ketchikan, it's a big deal. They said, this is where all the brothels used to be. How many people make their living doing that? So Judas sees this woman covered. He's lonely. He said, hey, woman, how much? Oh, I don't have the money, but I'll give you my belt and my credit card. I'll be back. In the night, he impregnates her. Unbeknownst to him, he leaves. She slips away. He comes back with a paint. They said, there's no prostitute around here. You're crazy. Okay. 3 months later, somebody comes to Judah and says, hey, do you know that your daughter-in-law is pregnant? She's obviously a prostitute. Bring her to me. I'll have her burned to death right here. And so they drag Tamar to him. And just as he's giving the command, I want you to burn her, she says, excuse me, Judah, the one who got me pregnant. And she pulled out his belt and his credit card. And Judah, the two sons of Tamar, they should have been Judah's grandsons, but they were his sons. And Judah and Tamar and the boys all end up in Jesus' family tree. What's up with that? You know what, Matthew, when Matthew was composing this family tree, he could easily have just lit. You didn't have to put Tamar, just said Judah was the father of, and the next son, and the next. But Matthew intentionally slips in a woman who played the part of a prostitute to get her father-in-law's attention. And she bears his sons, twins, as a result. Why would you put that into Jesus' family tree? You're ruining that. This would have been a perfect family tree except for you, Tamar. Why would you put that in? I'll tell you why. Because the grace that Charles just sang about is so utterly good news that you can be just like Tamar and end up in Jesus' family tree. That's why she got in. Some of you know what it's like to be rejected, to be unloved, to not be the wife that your husband wanted, to not be the husband that your wife wanted, rejected by your children, rejected by your parents, rejected by your community, rejected by your church. You know the feeling of rejection. I have good news for you. Thanks to this family tree, mercy comes a-running for those who are rejected. That wasn't a little slip-up. She got inserted for a reason, so that we would remember the truth about amazing, amazing grace. Now we're looking at Jesus' family tree here. Judah was the father of Perez and Zerah, whose mother was Tamar. And Perez was the father of Hezron, and Hezron was the father of Aram. And Aram was the father of Amminadab, and Amminadab was the father of Nahshon, and Nahshon was the father of Salmon. It's not salmon, by the way. I know you Alaskans think salmon goes this far back, but doesn't. Nahshon was the father of Salmon, and Salmon was the father of Boaz, whose mother was... You serious? Solomon was the father of Boaz, whose mother was Rahab. Rahab? We're not talking about a fake prostitute now. We're talking about a real madame from a brothel in a little city called Jericho. Ever hear the story of Rahab, by the way? Centuries later, after Judah, Israel, let my people go. The mighty Exodus takes place, and Moses leads the horde of liberated slaves out of Egypt. They're going to the promised land. 40 years later, they're about to cross the Jordan River, and Joshua, the new leader, says, hey, boys, you too, I want you to go into Jericho. I want you to find for me the weakness. Find the Achilles heel to this great city. We have to take it. And so the men are bright. If you're a stranger in town and you want to be lost in the riffraff, where would be a good place to bed down for the night? It would be a brothel. There's a whole lot of unsavory company there, and you would not stick out at all. And so those two men sit over in the corner, and they're eating their soup, and the lady of the house spots them. She watches them through the evening. They don't join in with the others. The raucous laughter, they seem to pull apart. And she does the arithmetic. I know who these are. She goes over to the table. She says, hey, boys, the gig's up. I know who you are. You're spies for this children of Israel.

nation on our doorstep. I have a deal for you. I'll save your necks if you'll save mine. They said it's a deal, lady. Shake. Hide us. You hang a red cord outside your window. And when we come to take the city, if that scarlet cord is hanging there, anybody in the house is saved. Boy, there's a whole sermon in that scarlet cord. Hide under the red. Hide under the crimson. And you'll be okay. Can you imagine that? That's exactly what happened. They took the city. The walls, remember that old story? The walls came a-tumbling down. They took the city. But at Rahab and her little family, everybody beside that scarlet cord gets saved. She's brought into the community of Israel. She falls in love with Israel's God, falls in love with an Israelite, and becomes the great-great-great-great-great-great-great-grandmother of the Messiah himself. A prostitute who becomes a believer. A pagan prostitute who becomes a believer. Can you believe that? You may consider yourself a pagan. You may have just walked off of this street. Well, I got some little thing in the mail that said if I go down to the Egan Center, there's going to be these nights called Revive, whatever that is. You may consider yourself a pagan, my friend. It's okay. I sat on the plane flying over to Germany just 2 months ago to speak to 1,200 young adults. Ended up sitting beside a young man. He was reading a paper on philosophy, and I work at a university, so I said, oh, reading a paper on philosophy, huh? You a professor or a student? He said, well, actually, I'm a PhD student. I graduate in 3 weeks, and I'm going to teach at a little college on the East Coast, student from Notre Dame University. I said, oh, really? What church did you grow up in? A little later in the conversation, he said, well, I grew up in the Lutheran church, but I'm actually an agnostic. I don't believe. I face too many questions. I just can't answer the questions, so I don't believe. You may be just like that young man or like this pagan named Rahab. Doesn't matter. If you're willing to give God half a chance, he may be able to make a believer out of you too. Rahab is in the story to remind us. Mercy comes a-running to pagans who have a past they just as soon bury. It's okay. I mean, come on. Jesus could have said, hey, Matthew, you know, when you write up my family tree, would you just make sure that you leave all those unsavory elements and personages out of my family tree? I needed to just go, ooh, just a nice clean cut to when I'm born. Are you kidding? He intentionally inserts 7 surprises. And oh, by the way, did I tell you the 7th surprise is the biggest surprise of all? Let's keep going here. So this is verse 5. And Salmon was the father of Boaz, whose mother was Rahab. And Boaz was the father of Obed, whose mother was Ruth. And whoa, there's another one. Surprise number 3. Another woman. Can you believe it? Ruth. Do you know who Ruth is? Probably don't. Let me just tell you that Ruth is the product of incest, an incestuous relationship, because she's the great, great, great, great, great, great, great granddaughter of a man named Lot. Ever hear of a city called Sodom and a twin city next door called Gomorrah? Ever heard of Sodom and Gomorrah? Apparently the city so beyond redemption that it just got nuked one day. And Lot and his 2 girls and mother are racing out of the city. Mother turned around, and Jesus said in another place, by the way, don't ever forget Lot's wife. Because if you leave your heart in what you're leaving, you haven't left at all. She's gone. Now it's just Papa and 2 girls, and they head up to the hills, and they hide out in a cave. And the girls are talking one day while they're washing the dishes, and Papa's not there. And the girls, the older sister says to the younger, you know what, sis? We're never going to have husbands. We're never going to have a progeny. We're never going to have a family tree. Daddy's line will end right here unless. And she conjured up this plan, cooked it up, to where the deal is, okay, I'll get Daddy drunk tonight. I'll sleep with him. And then you get Daddy drunk tomorrow night and you sleep with him. And that's exactly what happened. She slept with her father, impregnated. They named the boy Moab. The other sister slept with the same dad. They named the boy Ammon. The Moabites and the Ammonites were among the most ferocious enemies of

children of Israel. And they were cousins. By the way, it got so bad, I need to tell you this, it got so bad that in Deuteronomy 23, just before they crossed the Jordan River to claim the promised land, God said, oh, by the way, Moses, would you tell the people, I don't want any Moabites, I don't want any Ammonites to come into this worship place. Nobody, zero, not enough for 10 generations. I don't want them here. They nearly destroyed you. Forbade them. And then along comes a woman named Ruth, falls in love with an Israelite named Boaz. And guess what? The command to keep them out gets overlooked as she is brought into the family tree of the Messiah himself. Can you believe it? Matthew could have left that out. He said, oh, by the way, just as he was the father of, and he was the father of, and he was the father of. But no, he slips in Ruth. Some of you know the secret wound of incest. I've talked to you. You know what an uncle did to you. You know what a daddy did to you. You know what an older brother did to you. You know what a grandfather did to you. You know, and you have borne this all your life. Nobody believes you. You've lived with that secret, and it has cut your heart out. I have some very good news for you. You are in Jesus' family tree. Mercy has come a-running to you. And by the way, sister, the God who knows one day will settle the score. Don't you worry about it. What has been done in the darkness will be brought to light. You don't have to solve this. The truth will out itself. But hallelujah, in the family tree of the Messiah, of the Savior of the human race, Ruth got inserted so that we who are secretly wounded could know mercy has come a-running to us as well. Hallelujah. Isn't that something? You thought this was just fool's gold. All right, so we have Boaz was the father of Obed, whose mother was Ruth. And Obed was the father of Jesse. Oh, boy. You mean there's... What? There are more surprises? Seven nuggets tucked away in this? Seven surprise entries? And don't forget, the seventh entry is the one that matters the most. All right. Boaz was the father of Obed, whose mother was Ruth. And Obed was the father of Jesse. Oh, here we go. Verse 6. And Jesse was the father of David the king. And David was the father of Solomon, whose mother had been the wife of Uriah. Masterful literary twist. Matthew, who when he wants to insert a woman, always inserts her by name. But this time he purposely omits the name. There is no name. It could have read, and David was the father of Solomon by Bathsheba. Wasn't that her name? Bathsheba. But not a word about her name. Instead, what does he call her? She's the wife of Uriah the Hittite. A double twist when he inserts her without her name. Number one, so that every reader will know David impregnated a woman who was another man's wife. And number two, the other man was a pagan who was more faithful to the God of Israel than David himself. Can you believe it? Wow. David was the father of Solomon through the wife of Uriah the Hittite. David, Bathsheba, and Uriah all end up in the Messiah's family tree. Just think for a minute. Apparently, they're all going to get saved by grace. Apparently, they're all going to end up in eternity. And one day, Uriah and David and Bathsheba will be in the same room together. And the story will have to come out. Amazing grace. How sweet the sound that saved a wretch like me. I once was lost, but now I'm found, was blind, but now I see. There'll have to be a few apologies in heaven someday, won't there? I mean, if you've been saved by grace and you see the one that you've wounded and you never had a chance because you ordered his execution and there was never a chance to say, you know what, buddy, I really messed up. I suppose that's why in heaven,

God doesn't wipe away their tears until after heaven comes to earth. There are going to be some hugs and kisses and tears, making it right. Because God wouldn't leave it wrong for eternity, would he? He would make it right. He already has. Seven surprise entries. One family tree. Tamar, fake prostitute. Rahab, real prostitute. Ruth, product of incest. Bathsheba, seduced by a man who knew better. Uriah, pagan, found faithful till his death. Some of you have gone through your own moral meltdown. You know that everybody else knows, at least you think we do. And you have lived with the memory of that moral meltdown all these months. You haven't been able to forgive yourself. Every morning when you look in the mirror and you shave, you know I am staring into the haunted eyes of a guilty man. You know the meaning of moral meltdown. And I suppose that if David had not ended up in this family tree with Bathsheba and Uriah, there wouldn't be hope. There wouldn't be much hope for moral meltdowns in the third millennium, would there? But oh no, this Matthew, who could have written his bestseller with a perfect, impeccable lineage of credentialed people, saints of God Almighty, inserts the wife of Uriah the Hittite to make sure that every morally melted down man, woman, and young adult in this auditorium today can know that there's room in Jesus' family tree for you. Mercy. Mercy comes a-running even when you've melted down. I say praise God to that. There wouldn't be hope for any of us, would there? Wow. Five surprise entries. It's the seventh, though. Don't leave here before we get to the seventh. Let's drop down to verse 15. And Eliud was the father of Eleazar, and Eleazar was the father of Mathan, and Mathan was the father of Jacob. And verse 16, Jacob was the father of Joseph, the husband of Mary. Ooh, pause, button. There she is. People often say there are four women in Jesus' family tree. Wrong. There are five. And Mary is inserted. And if I had a room full of college students, I pastor a college community, 3,600 students, a little private school in southwestern Michigan. But if this were just full of university students, I'd make sure I pause right here after having told these previous five surprise entries. I'd pause right here and say, but by the way, in Jesus' family tree, surprise entry number six is there as shining proof that you can live a life as a young adult of moral purity. You can live a life as a young adult of faithfulness to God. You can live a life as a young adult of obedience to what you know to be right. No matter what your roommate says, no matter what the kids down the street might snicker, no matter what they say at school, no matter what they whisper where you work, there is a place in Jesus' family tree for the Marys of this world who are unashamed to stand alone, stand tall out of allegiance to a relationship with the eternal God. You see, Jesus is an equal opportunity employer. Crooks and saints, he takes us all and embeds us in his family tree. Six surprise entries. Good news, you're one of them, and so am I. Were it not for the seventh. You see, in Matthew, this comes as a surprise to some people, but in Matthew, the book opens with a family tree, and then it ends with a family.

0: tree. Two family trees, one book. Amazing. This family tree here is woven with the begots. Remember the old King James? He begot, he begot, he begot. This family tree is woven with the begots. This family tree over here is stained with blood. They're both trees. This family tree here is only for Jews. You can't get born into this family tree. Too bad. But I have very good news for you, because this family tree over here is for whosoever will come. Mercy came a-running at this family tree so that mercy could race to this family tree. Jesus got born into this family tree so that he could die on this family tree. There are two family trees in the Gospel of Matthew, in Calvary. Calvary, whose secret can't even be hidden right here in the opening salvo of Matthew's bestseller. Calvary is embedded even in this family tree. Watch this. So you know the story of the Christmas story. We're not going to read the whole Christmas story about Mary and an angel showing up to Mary. You know that story. And then Joseph, who was a very respectable man. When your fiance ends up pregnant and you know you did not impregnate her, This is a conundrum. This is a huge moral dilemma. And so Joseph decides, listen, what we're going to do is we're going to do this really on the QT. Just quiet. Mary, I'm just going to release you. Back then when you were engaged, it was like it took a divorce to break the engagement. And just as he was about to divorce her, he has a dream. And this angel, shows up in his dream. And the angel speaks to Joseph. Where is this? Go a little further down, chapter 1. Verse 20. And as Joseph was thinking about this, about getting rid of Mary, gently, quietly, but firmly, an angel from the Lord appeared to him in a dream and said, Joseph, son of David. Joseph, son of David. Don't be afraid to take Mary as your wife, because the child she carries was conceived by the Holy Spirit. She will give birth to a son, and you will call him Jesus, because he will save his people from their sins. Two family trees, one at the beginning of Matthew, the other family tree at the end, Calvary. And it is because of this family tree, ladies and gentlemen, that the seventh surprise entry, guess what? The seventh surprise entry is you. It's me. Somebody said that when we get to heaven, there'll be three surprises. Surprise number one, people that you were sure were going to be here are not here. Surprise number two, people you could have sworn would never be here are here. And surprise number three, you're here. There is a place, the seventh surprise. There is a place in this old rugged cross family tree for the likes of you and me. A place where you and I, never mind our lineage, never mind our scarlet past, never mind our tattered record, there is a place where we may come. And because mercy comes a-running to us at this tree, amazing, amazing grace, because mercy comes a-running to us at this tree, we are embedded, grafted, into the family tree of the Messiah that will last forever and ever. Amen. Isn't that something? No wonder they call it amazing that somebody like you, somebody like me, would end up in his tree, in his tree.
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0: 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Maybe the kids can write you back, but we need you to be a part of it. God bless you. Thank you so very much.
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4: News. I'm John Scott. Federal authorities make more arrests in a crackdown on fraud.
5: Federal authorities carried out arrests in Los Angeles Wednesday, charging three people with allegedly stealing $12 million in aid meant for the homeless.

0: funds were used to buy real estate, luxury trips, vintage cars, and even open a nightclub. Assistant Attorney General Colin McDonald is head of the National Fraud Enforcement Division.
1: These are fraudsters who allegedly exploited funds that were meant to go to those who needed it most.
0: Prosecutors allege Michael Young with the nonprofit Home at Last created shell companies that allowed him to steal $7.5 million in taxpayer money. Lakia Malone allegedly took bribes from another nonprofit, and Donye Mitchell used award money for personal expenses. I'm Jennifer King.
2: The Federal Reserve raised the cost of borrowing money. The Fed increased its benchmark interest rate by a quarter point, the first rate hike since the summer of 2023. Authorities looking into why a TV helicopter covering a story in the San Fernando Valley crashed Tuesday, killing a reporter and the pilot on board. NTSB investigator Fabian Salazar says live video taken just before the news helicopter crash will be closely analyzed.
3: That video is probably the most important evidence that we have discovered so far. And what we're going to do is get a pristine copy of that recording and send it to our recorder's lab for a sound spectrum analysis, because in that recording we are clearly hearing sounds that are consistent with the engine changing its speed. And we're also hearing tones that are being generated that are likely advisories to the pilot.
2: NBC4 Los Angeles identifying the two on the helicopter as reporter Eliana Moreno and pilot George Marciniu. This is SRN News.
4: Life is complicated, that's for sure. I mean, no matter who you are or where you live or what stage of life you're entering, life can be messy. It throws curves when you least expect it. It can bring joy at the most random times. It's predictable only in that it's completely unpredictable. That's the predictable part, the unpredictability. But something we can rely on that has always been true, is true now, and will always be true, is found in Jesus' words. In John chapter 14, verse 16, I am the way and the truth and the life. No one comes to the Father except through me. And that is as truth gets. Help us remind others of the message of Christ. Visit our website at lifetalk.net for more information, or call us at 1-800-775-4673, or email us comments at lifetalk.net. Thank you, and God bless you.
2: Two Minnesota women are suing Planned Parenthood.
5: The duo accuses the nation's largest abortion business of pressuring them into unwanted abortions. The proposed class action suit seeks to represent a lot more women against Planned Parenthood Minnesota, North Dakota, South Dakota, and Planned Parenthood North Central states. The plaintiffs will argue that abortion doctors did not do enough to ensure that their consent to the procedure was fully informed and voluntary. Michael Harrington reporting.
2: The defeat of an assisted suicide bill in England this month can be credited in part to a coalition of clergy and doctors. The leaders of Catholics in England and Wales, Archbishop Richard Moth, condemned the legislation, as did the Church of England's Archbishop of Canterbury, Sarah Mulally. Medical colleges, including the Royal College of Psychiatrists, raised serious concerns, saying there were too many unanswered questions. This is SRN News. A building has collapsed in Gaza, killing at least 19 people and injuring dozens.
6: Among the dead were 8 children and 5 women, according to the Gaza Health Ministry. The toll is expected to rise as more bodies are recovered from the wreckage. Video shows civil defense crews surveying the wreckage and using bulldozers to dig out people, including children. The building had been partially destroyed in an Israeli strike earlier in the war. It was not immediately clear what's caused this collapse, but in Gaza, where the majority of buildings have been damaged or destroyed, dozens of multi-story structures have collapsed throughout the war, particularly during winter weather. I'm Charles Tuladesma.
2: A local official says that a gold mine collapse in Sudan has killed at least 82 people. Survivors say that the tragedy happened at the Al Zara gold mine in the town of Nuhud in West Kordofan province. More details at srnnews.com.
7: Here's a promise from Psalm 37, verses 39 and 40. The Lord saves the godly. He is their fortress in times of trouble. The Lord helps them, rescuing them from the wicked. He saves them, and they find shelter in Him. Encouragement for life from Psalm 37, verses 39 and 40.

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1: Elijah was depressed and exhausted. Reading from 1 Kings chapter 19, verses 5 and 6. Then he lay down under the bush and fell asleep. All at once an angel touched him and said, "Get up and eat." He ate and drank and then lay down again. This is Max Lucado. What does God say to the sad and weary? Be refreshed. God told Elijah to eat and sleep. The drama on Mount Carmel, the execution of the false priests, the 27-mile run in front of Ahab's chariot, he had reason to be depleted. God rested on the seventh day. The world didn't collapse when he took a Sabbath. It won't fall apart if you do the same. If you are depressed and feel like giving up, his word to you is, get refreshed. This is Max Lucado.

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1: Revenge is like a fire devouring everything in its path. Only one thing will stop it. Forgiveness. Cast yourself in. Akbar was born into the mighty Pashtun tribe in Afghanistan. His full name at birth, Muhammad Akbar, meaning Muhammad is the greatest. Akbar learned the way of his tribe, strength, honor, revenge, an eye for an eye. By the time he was a young man, these traits were his core identity. One morning, looking for a job, he saw that a theater was showing a film about Jesus. He went in. He was broken, seeing how Jesus was beaten and nailed to a cross. Akbar thought, now Jesus will exact revenge. He will call down fire from heaven to destroy his enemies. Instead, Jesus said the unthinkable, Father, forgive them. They do not know what they are doing. In that instant, Akbar thought, this is what my people need, what I need. That day, Muhammad Akbar decided to follow Jesus, and he changed his name to Akbar al-Masih, meaning Messiah is the greatest one. The greatest one is on the move in the Muslim world. FrontiersUSA.org.

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4: Hi, I'm Marty Michaels. Welcome to Heartbeat. My dog, Lily, is the most adorable dog ever. But there are times when I question my ability to take care of her. She's left at home by me. She's been hurt by me. She's been ignored by me. But she always greets me at the door with a smile and a wag of her tail. I can't remember ever being that loyal to a friend. If someone made me wait for hours before they showed up, I would probably speak badly about them. True friendship is based on mutual respect and a commitment to help others, especially in difficult times. Do your friends find you loyal today? Heartbeat is brought to you by the Salvation Army.

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2: Sailors in the days of wooden ships and sails feared pirates and storms, but their greatest fear was that their ship might encounter the doldrums. The doldrums was an area of the ocean near the equator, abounding in calms and light-shifting winds. 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
9: With SRN News, I'm Rich Thomason in Washington. The Federal Reserve's first interest rate hike in 3 years is not sitting well with President Trump. On Truth Social, he writes, interest rates in the United States should be 1% or less, not ranging from 3.75 to 4%. Still, Fed Chair Kevin Warsh defends the central bank's action.
10: Inflation remains elevated. Today's policy action will support a timelier return to the committee's 2% goal. This committee will deliver price stability.
9: But that comes at a cost. The cost of borrowing will be going up. President Trump calls it laughable. He's referring to a proposal to grant Canada associate membership in the European Union.
11: Canada's been a terrible trade partner. And if they do that, if I think it's at all a hostile act, I will put very serious...

0: tariffs or stop trading with Europe on many things. So if they do that, if Europe does that with a bad intention, if it's a good intention, that's fine. If it's a bad intention, we'll put very heavy tariffs on Europe.
1: Canadian Prime Minister Mark Carney will address the European Parliament later today. The Russia sanctions bill, it's named for the late Senator Lindsey Graham, has cleared the House. The aim is to starve Vladimir Putin of the resources he needs to continue the war in Ukraine. Bill now on its way to the president's desk for his signature. The FBI director is touting the latest violent crime stats.
2: Official FBI data shows the United States recorded the largest drop in the murder rate on record in 2025. The Bureau reports 5,400 violent crime arrests, up 90% from the prior stretch, and says it captured all 10 of its top 10 most wanted fugitives. FBI Director Kash Patel released the figures during Senate testimony. Willie Nelson, Washington.
1: On Wall Street, the Dow futures up 394 points. This is SRN News.
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4: Foundations of Freedom, a look at America's founding principles and the leaders who shaped our nation.
5: Ronald Reagan understood that preserving liberty required more than defending it. It had to be taught. In his 1989 farewell address, Reagan warned America about the danger of losing its national memory. If we forget what we did, we won't know who we are. Reagan understood that a free nation cannot preserve principles its people no longer understand. Every generation must learn why America's freedoms matter, understand the sacrifices that secured them, and accept the responsibilities that come with self-government. Liberty cannot be simply inherited. It must be intentionally passed from one generation to the next. Because when we fail to teach the meaning of freedom, we eventually lose the will to preserve it. So, are we preparing the next generation merely to inherit liberty, or teaching them why it is worth preserving?
1: Amazon is hiking the minimum starting hourly wage for some of its U.S. employees to $20. This ahead of the busy holiday shopping season.
6: With a $1 per hour increase across the board for these workers who do jobs like pack and ship orders, the average pay for these workers will reach nearly $24 per hour. The retailers said the average total compensation will be more than $32 an hour, including the value of its benefits package. Amazon's announcement said the pay increase is effective starting September 27th. John Scott reporting.
1: Chinese tech giant Huawei has launched new chip technologies as it challenges leading global companies like NVIDIA. Today's release highlighting the narrowing gap between China and the U.S. in AI. Huawei's latest chip is a faster successor to the model that launched only months ago. More details at srnnews.com.
7: Here's a promise from Psalm 37, verses 39 and 40. The Lord saves the godly. He is their fortress in times of trouble. The Lord helps them, rescuing them from the wicked. He saves them, and they find shelter in him. Encouragement for life from Psalm 37, verses 39 and 40.

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Now we continue reading from the Word of God with Romans chapter 13. Every person is to be in subjection to the governing authorities, for there is no authority except from God, and those which exist are established by God. Therefore, whoever resists authority has opposed the ordinance of God, and they who have opposed will receive condemnation upon themselves. For rulers are not a cause of fear for good behavior, but for evil. Do you want to have no fear of authority? Do what is good, and you will have praise from the same. For it is a minister of God to you for good. But if you do what is evil, be afraid, for it does not bear the sword for nothing. For it is a minister of God, an avenger who brings wrath on the one who practices evil. Therefore, it is necessary to be in subjection, not only because of wrath, but also for conscience' sake. For because of this you also pay taxes, for rulers are servants of God, devoting themselves to this very thing. Render to all what is due them, tax to whom tax is due, custom to whom custom, fear to whom fear, honor to whom honor. Owe nothing to anyone except to love one another, for he who loves his neighbor has fulfilled the law. For this, you shall not commit adultery, you shall not murder, you shall not steal, you shall not covet, and if there is any other commandment, it is summed up in this saying, you shall love your neighbor as yourself. Love does no wrong to a neighbor. Therefore, love is the fulfillment of the law. Do this, knowing the time, that it is already the hour for you to awaken from sleep. For now salvation is nearer to us than when we believed. The night is almost gone, and the day is near. Therefore, let us lay aside the deeds of darkness and put on the armor of light. Let us behave properly as in the day, not in carousing and drunkenness, not in sexual promiscuity and sensuality, not in strife and jealousy, but put on the Lord Jesus Christ and make no provision for the flesh in regard to its lusts.

Romans chapter 14. Now accept the one who is weak in faith, but not for the purpose of passing judgment on his opinions. One person has faith that he may eat all things, but he who is weak eats vegetables only. The one who eats is not to regard with contempt the one who does not eat, and the one who does not eat is not to judge the one who eats, for God has accepted him. Who are you to judge the servant of another? To his own master he stands or falls, and he will stand, for the Lord is able to make him stand. This is The Word, reading from the Bible without comment. And I'm your scripture reader, Nicholas Hope. Today, as usual, I've been reading from the New American Standard Bible Update. Be listening next time for more from The Word.

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1: Leprosy is a disease that typically appears on the skin. 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
1: Back in Jesus' day, people who had leprosy were banished from their communities. 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He touched them and he healed them. In one account, Jesus encountered 10 lepers who were begging for healing. He told them what to do to be healed, and all 10 of them were healed. But only one came back to thank Jesus. This convicts my heart. How many times do I forget to thank Jesus for how he helps me? 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
1: This is By the Way. Well, I'm always amazed when I read of someone risking life and limb to save a stranger. Often the person racing to rescue does not consider herself or himself any kind of hero. I don't remember how cold or how deep the water was. I just had to get to the person who had fallen in. I never really thought about getting burned as I ran to help the person in the burning car. There's something about the mission that becomes the single focus. Our Lord was quite focused when he made his way to the cross. All of us were the ones that needed to be saved. Thanks, Lord, for ignoring the pain and humiliation and giving to all of us the promise of being saved. This is By the Way.
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0: Life Talk Radio, helping you connect with Christ. Welcome to Jesus Wins, a daily devotional by Elizabeth Talbot. This whole month of September, we will be exploring the topic, Sharing His Mercy. September 17, His Purpose. The Son of Man did not come to destroy men's lives, but to save them. Luke 9, verse 56. In the book Radical Discipleship, my colleague and friend, Ivor Zolzalans, tells an amusing story from his childhood. He remembers a time when he was quarreling with a neighbor's kid. In the heat of the argument, as I was running out of good comebacks, I decided to throw in my religion and declared with all the force of my 10-year-old conviction, "Do you know that God will burn you in fire because you are so bad to me?" Somehow, I am pretty sure that my missionary venture did not convert anybody. I believe that many of us have used such evangelistic methods at one time or another. James and John, the sons of thunder, employed similar tactics when they entered a Samaritan village. The Samaritans had a distinct antipathy to Jews who were traveling towards Jerusalem, usually refusing them hospitality and shelter. This was often a problem for those who embarked on a journey from Galilee to Jerusalem, which was about a 3-day journey. Because of this, many Jews, instead of traveling through Samaria, chose rather to cross over to the other side of the Jordan River. But Jesus decided to go into the Samaritan village and sent a messenger to make arrangements for him. When they did not receive him, Jesus, because he was traveling toward Jerusalem, Luke 9, verse 53, James and John decided that it was time for one of those missionary moments. When his disciples, James and John, saw this, they said, "Lord, do you want us to command fire to come down from heaven and consume them?" Luke 9, verse 54. What were they thinking? They assumed they had been given the divine power to punish and destroy. But Jesus rebuked them sternly. "You do not know what kind of spirit you are of, for the Son of Man did not come to destroy men's lives, but to save them." Luke 9, verses 55 and 56. When we witness about Jesus, we should never do it in order to win arguments, showcase our intelligence, or humiliate people. Let's always remember that His purpose is to save, not to destroy.
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4: With SRN News, I'm Rich Thomason in Washington. Addressing the European Parliament, Canadian Prime Minister Mark Carney is welcoming closer ties between his country and the European Union.
5: His speech comes after President Trump suggested that allowing Canada to become an associate EU member could be a hostile act and threatened additional tariffs on Europe.
4: Correspondent Karen Chamas says European Commission President Ursula von der Leyen proposes making Canada the EU's very first associate member. President Trump calls that laughable, adding that Canada has been a terrible trade partner to the U.S. Generations, Canada built its economy around integration with the United States. After clearing the House, the Russia sanctions bill, is named for late Senator Lindsey Graham, is on his way to the president's desk for his signature. The bill's aim is to deprive Vladimir Putin of the resources he needs to continue the war in Ukraine.
6: Republican Representative Michael McCaul urged his colleagues' support.
7: The vote for this bill is a vote for Ukraine and the free world.
6: The measure sanctions Russian officials, banks, and a shadow fleet of tankers. It directs President Trump to impose tariffs on the top 5 importers of Russian oil or natural gas. Democrats like Don Beyer of Virginia were divided on the bill, worried it would drive up prices or that the president would use the tariff authority to punish European allies.
8: I predict Ukraine supporters will regret it.
6: The legislation includes a 5-year extension of existing sanctions on Iran.
4: Correspondent Jennifer King. President Trump is blasting the Federal Reserve's decision to hike interest

0: rates for the first time in several years. The president says rates should be far lower than they are, 1% or less. The Fed's rate hike means borrowing costs will be going up. On Wall Street, Dow futures 390 points higher. The NASDAQ futures are up 327 points. This is SRN News.
1: A young boy, 12 or so, was cruising on his bicycle. It was a slight decline on pavement, so there was no pedaling, just coasting along at a nice steady clip. Apparently, he saw advantage in this easy ride, so instead of having both hands on the handlebars, he had both of his hands, along with his eyes, on his cell phone. Grown-ups do a lot of that kind of thing in cars, so why not? Really? Shouldn't we be paying attention to the road? What's like life? We get to going pretty good, the road is easy, the trip is pleasant. There could be danger ahead, but can you fall asleep in your tractor with the GPS on? Can you go through life without considering where this world is headed? Can you live without wondering what will happen when you die? Are your eyes glued on the here and now, paying little or no attention to the eternal destiny ahead? Well, we really all should. This is Rod Bieber with Seed Time and Harvest.
0: The two-state solution may be dead.
2: For decades, diplomats have promoted a vision of a Palestinian state existing side by side with Israel in peace and harmony. But a new poll from the Pew Research Center finds most Israelis and Palestinians don't believe it will ever happen. 56% of Israelis say peaceful coexistence with the Palestinians is impossible. And 68% of Palestinians feel the same way about the Jewish state. Meanwhile, the Israel-Hamas war remains unresolved. Michael Harrington reporting.
0: A growing number of Democratic leaders have begun to push back against their party's unflinching support for the transgender community this midterm season. The shift comes after years of successful Republican attacks against Democrats on the issue and polls showing most Americans do not support the transgender lifestyle. It is a politically dangerous issue for the Democrats, who have already triggered a backlash from their party's progressive base in some states. This is SRN News. The National Toy Hall of Fame has named this year's finalists.
3: Tickle Me Elmo, Bingo, and the Playground Slide are among the finalists for the National Toy Hall of Fame this year. The lineup also includes Care Bears, Yahtzee, Mahjong, and Pokemon trading cards. The Hall announced its 12 finalists for the class of 2026. Voting is open to the public and a panel of judges until September 23rd. Other nominees include Bop It, Monster High Dolls, Polly Pocket, Mousetrap, and Sorry. John Scott reporting.
0: OpenAI has disclosed 6 reports of unexpected or concerning behavior in artificial intelligence models. The company is introducing a new framework to track and disclose cases of what it calls misalignment. This includes models acting without authorization or evading oversight. More details, srnnews.com.
4: 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The Lord saves the godly. He is their fortress in times of trouble. The Lord helps them, rescuing them from the wicked. He saves them, and they find shelter in Him. Encouragement for life from Psalm 37, verses 39 and 40.

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1: This is Max McLean. Daniel was a prophet whose visions were a prophetic preview of those found in Revelation. Listen to the Bible from Daniel 7. After that, in my vision at night I looked, and there before me was a fourth beast, terrifying and frightening and very powerful. It had large iron teeth. It crushed and devoured its victims and trampled underfoot whatever was left. It was different from all the former beast, and it had 10 horns. While I was thinking about the horns, there before me was another horn, a little one, which came up among them, and 3 of the first horns were uprooted before it. This horn had eyes like the eyes of a man, and a mouth that spoke boastfully. As I looked, thrones were set in place, and the Ancient of Days took his seat. His clothing was as white as snow. The hair of his head was white like wool. His

0: throne was flaming with fire, and its wheels were all ablaze. A river of fire was flowing, coming out from before him. Thousands upon thousands attended him. 10,000 times 10,000 stood before him. The court was seated, and the books were opened. Then I continued to watch because of the boastful words the horn was speaking. I kept looking until the beast was slain and its body destroyed and thrown into the blazing fire. The other beasts had been stripped of her authority, but were allowed to live for a period of time. In my vision at night, I looked, and there before me was one like a son of man coming with the clouds of heaven. He approached the Ancient of Days and was led into his presence. He was given authority, glory, and sovereign power. All peoples, nations, and men of every language worshipped him. His dominion is an everlasting dominion that will not pass away, and his kingdom is one that will never be destroyed. I, Daniel, was troubled in spirit, and the visions that passed through my mind disturbed me. I approached one of those standing there and asked him the true meaning of all this. So he told me and gave me the interpretation of these things. The four great beasts are four kingdoms that will rise from the earth, but the saints of the Most High will receive the kingdom and will possess it forever. Yes, forever and ever. From Daniel 7. Listen to the Bible. It's great for the soul.
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3: Most of us eat every day, some of us too much, because yesterday's food is not enough to supply energy for today's needs. 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
4: Good morning, good morning, good morning. It is Thursday, September 17, 2026. Hello, my name is L. David Harris. I am your host, and this is your daily portion, where we give you God's word every single day, and today is no exception. We are continuing in our lesson study series through the books of 1st and 2nd Corinthians, and our caption for today is Appeal to the Unrepentant. If that's you, this is your day. If you for a while or have just been walking away from God and nothing seems to be getting through, but today you're on this I'm gonna say call on this program with us, today's your day to turn and live like God is inviting you to eternity with him. Okay, before we get into that, I'd like to just say welcome to everyone joining us, especially those joining us for the very first time. I'm asking you to go over to yourdailyportion.com. Please go ahead and click that button right there. It says begin the assessment. Stop guessing what to do with your life. You don't have to guess. God designed your life in a certain way before he ever formed you in your mother's womb. He knew you well, and that you would be a fill in the blank to the nations. Like, God designed you a certain way. He designed you to serve a certain way. And this assessment is a guided walk through the scripture that helps you name the gifts that God has given to you, see where you belong, and step into the good work he has already prepared for you. Please go ahead and click that button. And also, if you have an opportunity and God has impressed your mind to do so, please, will you contribute to Your Daily Portion Ministries? We are listener and viewer supported. Let's pray and get underway. God, we thank you for wooing us. Thank you for coming after us, for not allowing us to just run along in life as if nothing's going on when you really do love us. Please, will you help us to respond to you and to live according to your will? In Jesus' name I pray. Amen.

log anyone. It was to see them restored. Restoration is what love prays for. You have a husband, you have a wife, you have children who seem to be going in the wrong direction, and maybe they've been offensive to you. I'm going that direction now. I'm going there. Maybe they have been offensive to you, whether in the faith fellowship or in your home circle, at school or at work, and you're just tired. You're tired. You're worn out. And God is saying, no, when you pray for that person, restoration is what you're after. Please, God, will you restore this person? If they're not to be restored because they've never been with God, then God, please put them into the image, restore them into the image that you had intended from before there was a beginning, into your image, God. Make them in your image. Make them new creatures, God. And if it's somebody very, very close to you, then you see them every day. Just be on the lookout. Like, be thankful. Like, be on the lookout all the time, peeping in God's window and saying, God, is she changing today? Is there an adjustment that's happening that I can give you great, I can give you thanks for? And even when the correction is what love requires, there are times that God has to correct us, and it doesn't always feel good. But I promise you, he said, those whom he loves, he rebukes and he chastens, because he's our father. We're not out there by ourselves without a father. He's the daddy. God is the daddy. Okay, and so we go into 2 Corinthians chapter 13 and verse 5 to begin our discussion. Examine yourselves, whether ye be in the faith. Prove your own selves. Know ye not your own selves, how that Jesus Christ is in you, except ye be reprobates. Let me say it in another language. Put yourselves to the test to see if you are in the faith. Examine yourselves. Or do you not recognize regarding yourselves that Jesus Christ is in you? Unless you fail the test. If you're in the faith, then he's in you. If that's the case, then God has given you the ministry of reconciliation, brother and sisters. And so God wants us to examine ourselves, not in some kind of morbid sort of introspective look where you're seeing all of the wickedness, you're seeing all of the things that are not right, and you begin to be down on yourself. No, it's in these moments. The closer we get to God is the more unholy we appear in our own eyes. And God is saying, now surrender yourself to me. If you surrender your will to God, then he is the one that's going to transform you. It is an honest accountability before God, the believer, who regularly examines whether Christ is truly in us, the hope of glory, who stays on the right road or in the presence of God, is to see if there's evidence of faith. We're gonna be in a right relationship with God. Yeah, avoiding the examination does not make the condition any better. You know, covering your eyes and saying peekaboo, as if you vanish if you cover your eyes, is not going to help you. It only delays the time of reckoning. And God forbid we should wait too long. God said, if today is the day that if you hear his voice, that you harden not your hearts. And he's saying it to all of us. Don't harden your hearts. No, don't harden your hearts. It's the day, now is the time to surrender your will to God. And so invest some time today in some self-examination, honest self-examination, taking what you are and who you are, what you have to God, and saying, God, will you show me if this is the authentic reality that you intended when you came, Jesus came to give his life for us? We're not trying to be condemnatory, even toward ourselves. Invite the Holy Ghost to show you where genuine faith is producing fruit and where self-deception may have taken root. Yeah, that's where honesty is. Let me read a quote to you, and you can basically predict the pathway that I'm going when I am aware of the time. So the book Testimonies for the Church, Volume 7. We're going to page 260, where the Bible, where it reads, those who are in danger of erring should be faithfully warned and kindly reproved. When the reproof is given in the Spirit of Christ, the erring one
is helped to

0: see his or her mistakes and is encouraged to do better. Such reproof is a precious gift from God. Who you think is supposed to do that? That would be you. That would be me, brothers and sisters. So don't watch people going down along the paths of toward destruction without slowing them down for a moment to say, listen, God has given you another way. I can tell you, there's a young man in the gym that I talk to frequently. I call him my gym son. He's 30-something. And he just has this way with women. And I'm like, brother, you think that I don't understand what you're after, what you're trying to do? I was young once. Well, when I was his age, I was saved, sanctified, filled with the Holy Ghost. But I digress. But I'm saying when I was a young boy, I had the same view. Like I went the same path that you're going. And I'm saying there's no positive outcome here. Why don't you give yourself to God? Like, why don't you choose to have a vital relationship with him and with just one of these sisters? You don't need a bunch of them. You don't want to have that kind of life. Yeah, that's my appeal to the brother right now. And if the Lord spares life, hopefully he will finally yield himself to obey God. Make it a great day. Peace.
1: 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Always remember, we cannot live by bread alone, but by every word that comes from the mouth of God. This has been your Daily Portion with L. David Harris. Make it a great day.
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3: It was the deadliest one-day battle in American military history, and yet it should not have been. It could have been the end of the Civil War. Almost 23,000 men were killed or wounded at the Battle of Antietam on September 17, 1862. Poor leadership and indecision that day on the part of Union General George McClellan saw the Civil War drag on for another 31 months. There are times for decisive action. Elijah called the people of Israel to a decision, saying, "If the Lord be God, follow him. But if Baal, then follow him." Jesus called fishermen to follow him. He also said, "Come to me, all ye that labor and are heavy laden. If anyone thirst, come to me and drink." Jesus calls you to a decision. If you're dragging your feet, waiting, hesitating, wait no more. You don't have time for waiting, and there's no need to. There's never a better time to come to Jesus than now. John Bradshaw, It Is Written.

after the death of Stephen, a persecution began here in Jerusalem that drove the believers outside throughout Judea and Samaria. Saul was at the center of much of this persecution, and the Christians were punished in the synagogue. Some were put in prison, and some suffered the same fate as Stephen and were put to death. As the early church was driven from Jerusalem by persecution, Acts chapter 8 verse 4 says that they went everywhere preaching the gospel, fulfilling the biblical command to go into all the world and share the good news. One of the places they would go is the city of Damascus, today in neighboring Syria, with Philip and Peter and John all going to this city as a cluster of new believers was formed. The rise of the church in this city angered Saul, and he went to see the high priest in Jerusalem to ask if he could go and deal with the problem. He was given permission to go, and with letters of authority in hand, he headed up to Galilee, over the hills, and into Damascus. However, on his way, he was stopped. A painfully bright light was in his path, and he heard the words, "Saul, Saul, why are you persecuting me?" He asked who it was, and the answer came back, "I am Jesus." Imagine being on your way to persecute the followers of Jesus, and Jesus himself comes down to see you. Jesus knew what a powerful worker he could become if he turned his life around, and so he came down personally to meet with him. He asked what he

should do, and he was told to go into the city, but he had lost his sight, and so his companions had to help him get there. There he stayed in the city for 3 days without food or water, and the Lord appeared to a man called Ananias, telling him to go and search for Saul. He was initially hesitant, knowing he was the man who had come to persecute the believers, but he agrees and goes and finds him, and through an act of God, Saul's eyesight is restored. After eating and drinking and regaining his strength, he immediately starts to preach in the city. Saul was an incredibly gifted man, and the force of his reasoning was not something that people could argue with. And realizing that they could not battle him theologically or intellectually, the Jews decided to kill him. He was helped in his escape from the city by the same believers he had planned to kill, and they lowered him in a basket over the city wall, and he returned here to Jerusalem. As he came to Jerusalem, he joined with the Christian believers, but many of them were skeptical because, after all, this was the man who had caused so much heartache for the church. Here was a new believer in the faith, someone who was incredibly gifted and could do great things for the cause, but the church was not sure about his story. How he is received now is a pivotal point in the future of the church and in Saul's life. In Acts chapter 9 and verse 27, the Bible says, "But Barnabas took him and brought him to the disciples and told them how he had seen the Lord." But Barnabas. Maybe today you need a Barnabas, or you need to be a Barnabas for someone else and be their advocate. Maybe someone you know is trying to come back to God, to come back to church. Maybe you need to give them some responsibility, to forgive their past indiscretions and to give them a fresh start, as Saul was given with Barnabas. May we see other people as Christ sees them and look for the best in them.

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2: This is Shauna on Johnny Erickson Tada Sharing Hope. One of our treasured proverbs is the one that refers to apples of gold and settings of silver. Well, let Johnny explain it.
3: Most likely you've heard that verse from the book of Proverbs, chapter 25 it is, verse 11. And I love the way the New American Standard conveys it. Quote, like apples of gold in settings of silver is a word spoken in the right circumstances. And oh, we've all experienced that, haven't we? Because, the blues can really weigh on you, get you down, and I'm no exception. The other day, I was struggling all morning to breathe comfortably. You see, I wear this tight corset. It's like a big binder with metal stays. I wear it to help me breathe. Anyway, it must have been on wrong or too tight. I'd only been sitting in my wheelchair a few hours, and my back was killing me. Now, when those things happen, and they happen a lot with my disability, I have to fight, I mean really fight, not to just cave in and give up. Sometimes I just get so tired of struggling to stay satisfied, stay content in my circumstances, hard as they are. And on that particular morning, I just couldn't concentrate. I just wanted to go back to bed and forget the day. But I breathed the prayer for help, and then I soldiered on, opening a few notes that were left on my desk, and one of the notes happened to be a card from the 11-year-old daughter of a friend. I flipped it open and read her words. Miss Johnny, I want you to know that I appreciate your life. You have really helped me overcome a lot of things. Thank you for loving God, and I hope you continue to serve Him with all your heart. My eyes got wet when I read that last line. I hope you continue to serve Him with all your heart. And out of nowhere, I felt grace enter me. I felt a fresh degree of Holy Spirit help begin to enlarge my soul. I felt as though my heart was stronger to face the task for the day. And it was just a simple letter with a few bright words. But God used that 11-year-old girl and her scrawled little note. He used it to give His encouragement, as well as focused me on how our perseverance and endurance really does count. Others are watching the way we handle trials, and they're learning. They're being enriched by our response to those trials. Only the other side of eternity is going to reveal to you and me the immense value our small sacrifices of service are accomplishing. And if you are struggling a bit with the blues today, if you are near caving into discouragement, may I remind you to persevere. Because listen to 2

0: 2 Corinthians chapter 9, starting with the 12th verse, the Holy Spirit is telling you today, quote, this service that you perform is not only supplying the needs of God's people, but is also overflowing in many expressions of thanks to God. Because of the service by which you prove your testimony, people will praise God for the obedience that accompanies your confession of the gospel of Christ. Thanks be to God for his indescribable gift. Oh, friend, there's your encouragement. There's your focus for the day.
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2: 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He wants to connect with you today. 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

Are self-indulgence and the need for achievement creating patterns of imbalance in your life? Hi, Lauren Stibgen here for the Christian Working Woman. What consumes our thoughts can often lead to a life that is truly out of balance. You know, too much of a good thing can stop becoming a good thing when it's causing you to feel like you don't have balance. In the United States, achievement is a life's defining commandment. Thou shalt make something of thyself. You are what you achieve. This quote, taken from Everything is Never Enough by Bobby Jamieson, sums up how our culture runs. What have you achieved?

0: More importantly, how is this being measured? As we talked about yesterday, achievement can be about the accumulation of things that never fill. Achievement can also be about what you achieve at work in the form of a title, salary, or even about the freedom of being a founder of your own company. Again, promotions, raises, and even entrepreneurship are not inherently bad things. Perhaps this is even what God has planned for you. However, when running towards this achievement takes the place of God in your life, this is when the trouble begins. Are you making something of yourself without giving glory to God? Colossians 3:23-24 tells us that we should work heartily as for the Lord and not for men, knowing that from the Lord we will receive the inheritance as our reward. We are serving the Lord Christ. Are you working for the Lord when you are working towards achievement? Can God say, "Well done, good and faithful servant," or is your striving more about the recognition you will receive from a colleague or others in your sphere of influence? What about patterns of self-indulgence? We can self-indulge in almost anything, from food to alcohol to dining out when we don't have enough money to overspending on one item. We have the tendency to self-indulge. Sometimes we can focus so much on these things that we cause ourselves more stress in having to work harder to feed our needs for self-indulgence. If you think about any one thing more than you are thinking about God, this has become an idol in your life. God wants us to achieve everything that He has in store for us, and He wants us to enjoy the good things that He has created, but He wants us to enjoy Him first. Pray today, "God, help me to have the right attitude about achievement. Lead me in the paths that You have for me. Help me, Lord, to enjoy what You have allowed and give You glory in all things." Join me tomorrow as we talk about life in the present here on The Christian Working Woman.
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4: With SRN News, I'm Rich Thomason in Washington. Never reluctant to speak his mind, President Trump is doing just that about the Fed's decision to hike its key interest rate, a move that will send borrowing costs higher.
5: Interest rates are too high, but that's appropriate.
6: President Trump Wednesday after the Federal Reserve raised its benchmark interest rate a quarter point.
7: The plain fact is that inflation is too high and has been for too long.
6: Fed Chair Kevin Warsh.
7: Today's policy action will support a timelier return to the committee's 2% goal. This committee will deliver price stability.
6: But the president has long pushed the Fed to lower interest rates.
5: We should be paying the lowest interest rate anywhere in the world because we have the strongest credit.
6: Trump spared Warsh any direct criticism for now. As for the rest of the Fed policymakers,
5: the board is very hostile. They're very political. They're doing the wrong thing. They're a bunch of politicians.
6: Ben Thomas, Washington.
4: Prices at the gas pump continue to climb. $4.43 a gallon is AAA's current national average for regular gas. Diesel fuel is up to $6.39. The Iran war gets blame for the sky-high prices. President Trump insists the war will come to an end soon. He predicts hostilities will wrap up shortly after the midterm elections, if not sooner. Canadian Prime Minister Mark Carney has told the European Parliament he welcomes the invitation for Canada to become an associate member of the European Union. A motorist has been arrested on murder charges for allegedly slamming her SUV into a Los Angeles City bus. The wrong-way crash killed two people and was a prelude to a second deadly tragedy, the fiery crash of a TV news helicopter that was covering the collision. Three people died in the helicopter crash. On Wall Street, Dow futures, 400 points higher. This is SRN News.
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0: 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Have a wonderful day.
1: James Tallarico's raising some eyebrows.
2: The Democratic candidate for U.S. Senate in Texas was at a campaign event when a supporter asked him, who's your favorite drag queen? Without missing a beat, Tallarico said, quote, oh my gosh, probably Alyssa Edwards, a man who performs as a woman and has expressed a desire to influence children. Critics are wondering why Tallarico knows the names of any drag queens. His opponent, Republican Ken Paxton, says, quote, he's too weird and too radical for Texas. Michael Harrington reporting.
1: Police in Turkey have detained dozens of demonstrators who staged a protest outside a courthouse in Istanbul, demanding the release of gay activists taken into custody this week. Turkish authorities are in the midst of a crackdown on multiple LGBT groups and individuals, detaining dozens of members and blocking the organization's websites. The Ministry of Justice says the crackdown is aimed at protecting children, the institution of the family, and public order. This is SRN News. The feds continue a crackdown on fraud.
3: Federal authorities carried out arrests in Los Angeles Wednesday, charging three people with allegedly stealing $12 million in aid meant for the homeless. The funds were used to buy real estate, luxury trips, vintage cars, and even open a nightclub. Assistant Attorney General Colin McDonald is head of the National Fraud Enforcement Division.
4: These are fraudsters who allegedly exploited funds that were meant to go to those who needed it most.
3: Prosecutors allege Michael Young with the nonprofit Home at Last created shell companies that allowed him to steal $7.5 million in taxpayer money. Lakia Malone allegedly took bribes from another nonprofit, and Donye Mitchell used award money for personal expenses. I'm Jennifer King.
1: China's Huawei has launched a new chip technology as it challenges leading global companies like NVIDIA. The release highlighting the narrowing gap between China and the U.S. in AI. More details, srnnews.com.
5: Here's a promise from Psalm 37, verses 39 and 40. 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He is their fortress in times of trouble. The Lord helps them, rescuing them from the wicked. He saves them, and they find shelter in Him. Encouragement for life from Psalm 37, verses 39 and 40.
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7: Ted's an ex-Marine. I guess once a Marine, always a Marine, right? Well, you know, Halls of Montezuma, Shores of Tripoli, Semper Fi. Since his day in the Corps, Ted's gone on to become very successful in business. But he keeps getting invited back to talk to Marine recruits, like an inspirational speaker. And in the process, he tells them about a rescuer who came for him in the Marines and saved him, Jesus Christ. And I love what he tells them. He says, one thing about Marines, we always go back for our own. And that's why I'm here today. I'm going back for my own. Well, I'm Ron Hutchcraft, and I want to have a word with you today about leaving no one behind. Those Marines really listen to Ted because he's one of their own. That's sort of a law of life, isn't it? We tend to listen to our own kind, maybe when we would listen to no one else, especially when it comes to the rescuer that my friend tells his Marines about. More and more people aren't going to listen to some what they perceive to be Christian professional tell them about Jesus. No, even though their lives depend on understanding Jesus, they're not likely to go to one of those meetings we have, sadly. It's probably going to have to be one of their own, like you. Jesus understood that approach to rescuing spiritually dying people. He used that approach in our word for today from the Word of God. Here's the deal. Jesus has gone into Samaria to reach the Samaritans. And since the Jews and Samaritans basically

0: they couldn't stand each other. How is this Jewish rabbi going to reach them? He's going to send one of their own to go back and get her own. Even though she's probably known for her immorality, her relationships with many men, her string of marriages and divorces. First, she meets Jesus at a well where she discovers who he really is. Then in John 4, beginning with verse 28, the Bible says, "Leaving her water jar, the woman went back to the town and said to the people, 'Come see a man who told me everything I ever did. Could this be the Christ?' They came out of the town, made their way toward him. Many of the Samaritans believed in him because of the woman's testimony." See, they listened to her when she talked about Jesus because she was one of their own. And that's what makes you so eternally important to your coworkers, your fellow students, your neighbors, your teammates. You're one of them. Shared life experience. They'll be more likely to listen to you talking about a personal relationship with Jesus than to any preacher or evangelist or radio or TV guy. You say, "Well, but I'm not trained. I got a lot of problems. I don't know enough." Excuse me. Have you thought about the one Jesus sent as an ambassador to the Samaritans? See, what qualifies you is two things. You've met Jesus, and you're one of them. He's placed you where you are, not just to get paid or get comfy. He's put you there to take some of the people to heaven with you. How you doing? The best one to reach a lost farmer is another farmer. Best one to reach a lost mom, another mom. A lost teacher, a teacher. How about a lost businessman? Yes, it will take a businessman, and so on. So many people die without ever knowing what Jesus could have done for them. They die without a chance at heaven because the Christian close to them never told them what they knew. That's a death sentence by silence. You don't have to tell them about Christianity or about church or about your religion or a list of Christian beliefs. Just do what the Samaritan woman did. Stick to Jesus. She just said, "Come see a man." But don't take them to a well. Take them to the cross and show them how much Jesus loves them. Their best hope of heaven is you, because you're already there. Of all the promises you could make, could there be a better one than to say, "I will finally tell the lost people in my world about my Jesus"? You're in their world. You're their spiritual marine. Go back for your own. And don't leave any of them behind.
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2: So I literally had him removed from recess, and the teacher agreed with me. And I thought that was the end of the story until 3 days later I was at parent-teacher conference, and this mom tapped me on the shoulder and started to cry. And she said, "My son is Timmy, and he came home this week and said that you stood up for him to the bully in the class, and I just want to say thank you. Nobody has ever stood up for my son." When you see something that is wrong, step up and stop it. When you see something that is good, continue it. You could be the difference in somebody's life today.
3: We're Ann and Dave Wilson, and that's Real Family Life.

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3: Proverbs 10:22 says, "The blessing of the Lord makes rich, and he adds no sorrow with it." Hi, I'm Rob West with the Faith and Finance Minute. We often hear the word rich and immediately think of money, but Scripture gives us a far greater definition. In Christ, we have been forgiven, reconciled to God, adopted into his family, and promised an eternal inheritance. Those are riches no market can increase, and no financial loss can take away.

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Y bueno, estábamos diciendo qué preciosas las palabras de este canto en inglés. Amazing Grace. How sweet the sound that saved a wretch like me. I once was lost, but now I'm found. Was blind, but now I see. 'Twas grace that taught my heart to fear, and grace my fears relieved. How precious did that grace appear the hour I first believed. The Lord had promised good to me, His word my hope secures. He will my shield and portion be as long as life endures. When we've been there 10,000 years, bright shining as the sun, we've no less days to sing God's praise than when we first begun. Muchísimas gracias, mi hermano, mi hermana, por estar en sintonía de radio.

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1: Hi, kids. This is Uncle Dan.
2: And I'm Aunt Carol. Hi to all you teens, moms, dads, grandparents, and all the rest of the family, too.
1: Today we have two stories for you.
2: Our first story was reported in newspapers from coast to coast.
1: All kinds of newspapers in both big cities and small towns carried it on their front page.
2: It's what they call a human interest story. It's about a little girl named Judy Mahoney and Mr. Tui, the president of a large railroad.
1: So now let's listen to Mr. Tui writes a poem.
3: The story starts in the C&O railroad offices, high in the terminal tower in Cleveland, Ohio. President Tui has just sat down at his desk and is looking over the morning mail. Soon he presses the intercommunication buzzer.
4: Miss Smith?
5: Yes, Mr. Tui.
4: Come to my office, please.
5: Right away, Mr. Tui.
4: I wonder, she looked over my... Come in and sit down, Miss Smith.
5: Yes, sir, Mr. Tui.
4: I have a letter here, Miss Smith, from a Judy Mahoney, an 8-year-old girl. Did you read the letter?
5: No, sir. I noticed and opened it, but, well, it had personal on the envelope, so I didn't read it.
4: Well, I'm going to read it to you.
5: Yes, sir.
4: President of the C&O Railroad, Cleveland, Ohio. Dear sir, I'm a little girl, 8 years old, and I have 3 sisters and a brother younger than I am. My mother is going to the hospital any day now to get another new baby.
5: Oh, I'm sorry now, sir, that I didn't read it. I wouldn't have bothered you with such a trivial letter.
4: Trivial?
5: Yes.
4: Why, it's one of the most important letters ever to come across my desk, Miss Smith.
5: Yes, sir.
4: I'll finish reading the letter. I am writing to you because one of your trains, one of our trains, Miss Smith, a C&O train, mind you, did this.
5: Did what, sir?
4: Well, I don't think I'll tell you. Not yet, Miss Smith. I'll leave you in suspense. Sure, that's what I'll do.
5: Yes, sir.
4: I'll tell you the story of what our train did in the proper sequence. And what better way to tell the story than to read this poem?
5: A poem, Mr. Tui?
4: Yes, a poem, Miss Smith. It was enclosed with a letter and evidently written jointly by Judy and her father. The poem.
5: Yes, Mr. Tui.
4: We lived beside the railroad in a cottage small and white. We loved to watch the trains go by at morning, noon, and night. We waved to all the engineers and called them all our friends.
6: Judy! Judy!
7: Yes, Mother?
6: It's almost train time, dear.
7: Okay, Mother. Come on, kids, let's go down the tracks. It's time for Bill's train to go past.
6: Okay.
7: Come on, guys! There it comes! Oh, man, you guys! Wow, trains go lickety-split past here, don't they?
6: Hey, come on, you guys!
7: Look, there's Bill sticking his head out the engine window!
4: But now there's been a tragedy that brought that to an end. We had a dog we loved so well. She was a big Great Dane.

0: We found her Monday by the tracks, killed by your speedy.
1: Mother? Mother? I'm home from school.
2: All right, dear.
1: Anything I can do to help, Mother?
2: I guess not, Judy.
1: I'll play with the kids then. Where are they?
2: Well, come in here, Judy, and I'll tell you.
1: Okay, Mother. Where's the kids, Mother?
2: Well, Judy, they're looking for your dog.
1: Blinky? Did Blinky run away or something?
2: We don't know, dear. No one's seen her since just before dinner.
1: Maybe she got run over.
2: No, we've looked up and down the road several times.
1: Maybe somebody stole her.
2: It's hard to tell what happened to her, dear.
1: Well, I'd better help look for her. Blinky! Blinky! Come here, Blinky! Oh, I wonder where she could be. Blinky! Blinky! Where are you? Oh, she must have been stolen, or else she ran away.
2: It's almost time for the train, Judy.
1: I don't care. I don't want to see it.
2: You're still sad about Blinky?
1: Oh, Mother, where is she?
2: Well, dear, we've all looked high and low. For 3 days we've looked. Blinky just can't be found, so try to forget her, will you, dear?
1: I'll try, Mother.
2: Take the children down to see the train go through, will you, Judy? That might help you forget Blinky.
1: All right, Mother. Come on, kids. There it comes, kids.
3: Oh,
1: come here,
3: Lord.
1: Look, it's coming. Seems like it's coming even faster than usual. There's Bill sticking his head out the cab window. Well, come on, kids. Let's go back to the... Hey, look! There's Blinky!
3: Where?
1: Blinky! Blinky, where are you? Oh, Blinky! Blinky, you're dead! Blinky! Blinky!
2: No use to cry over spilt milk, Judy, dear. We all did, and we're sorry she's gone.
1: Why did that mean old train have to run over Blinky anyway?
2: They didn't mean to, Judy.
1: They did. They killed Blinky, and they ought to give me another dog, that's why.
2: Well, Judy, if big railroads like the C&O paid attention to such things as dogs wandering on their tracks and getting killed, they wouldn't have time enough left to run the railroad.
1: Anyway, I'm going to ride to that railroad. I bet they will give me a new dog.
2: Now, Judy, you mustn't get your hopes aroused. The C&O Railroad...
4: Oh, why not let her ride, Mother? Won't do any harm.
2: Won't do any good, either.
4: Maybe. Just maybe it will. Maybe they'll see that Judy does get another dog.
1: Will you help me write the letter, Daddy?
4: Why, sure I will, Judy.
1: Oh, goody, goody. Let's write right away, Daddy.
4: Sure, come on. There, Judy. The letter's all written.
2: I still say it's a waste of time. The president of a railroad won't take time to read such a letter. It won't even get past his secretary.
4: We'll see.
2: Mr. Toohey isn't any more interested in Judy's dog than the man in the moon is. Well,
4: maybe the man in the moon is interested.
2: Huh.
1: Daddy, please read Mommy the letter we wrote to the railroad.
4: Sure thing, Judy. Listen to this, Mommy. Dear sir, I am a little girl 8 years old. And I have 3 sisters and a brother younger than I am. My mother is going to the hospital any day now to get another new baby. I am writing to you because one of your trains killed our dog. We miss her an awful lot, and Daddy says maybe if I wrote to you, you would see that we got another one. Dad wrote us a poem, and I am sending that to you, too. Yours truly, Judy Mahoney. I think that's a pretty good letter, eh, Mama?
2: Huh, Mr. Toohey won't even see it.
1: Now, Daddy, read Mommy the poem we wrote. Will you please?
4: Okay, here it is. We lived beside the railroad in a cottage small and white. We loved to watch the trains go by at morning, noon, and night. We waved to all the engineers and called them all our friends. But now there's been a tragedy that brought that to an end.

0: We had a dog we loved so well. She was a big Great Dane. We found her Monday by the tracks, killed by your speeding train.
1: We know you couldn't help it, but she was our only pet. If we could have another dog, it would help us to forget. He wouldn't have to be so big, just one to love and feed. A little fluffy puppy is all that we would need. Well, Miss Smith, what do you think of that?
2: I don't know, sir. What am I supposed to think?
1: Can't you see the importance of this letter?
2: Important to Judy, yes, sir, but not to you, sir. You're too busy with really important things to bother with this sort of thing. The secretary of the board just called and wanted to know...
1: Miss Smith.
2: Yes, sir.
1: I am not too busy for this sort of thing. I am never too busy to stop whatever I'm doing to dry the tears of a child. Any man, any person... Yes, any business that gets so large that they can't be bothered with the affairs of children is too large. And God pity them, and our nation and our future.
2: Yes, sir.
1: Therefore, Miss Smith, we are going to see to it that Judy Mahoney gets the best puppy that money can buy.
2: Yes, sir.
1: Get Mr. Roy Mears, our publicity man in Richmond, on the phone. Tell him to start looking for a puppy. He's got to have one ready for Judy for Christmas.
2: Yes, sir, Mr. Toohey.
1: Now, while you're doing that... I'm going to start composing an answer to Judy's letter in poetry.
2: Mr. Mears will start looking for a puppy immediately, Mr. Toohey.
1: Fine, fine.
2: Anything else, Mr. Toohey?
1: Yes, yes, Miss Smith, there is. Sit down.
2: Yes, sir.
1: You're going to help me finish composing this letter to Judy. I'll read what I've already written. Dear Judy... We're sorry that you lost your dog, your one and only pet, but we have talked to Santa to see what we can get. At Christmas time, it's not so nice to suffer such a loss. What rhymes with loss, Miss Smith?
2: Toss, moss, cross.
1: That's it, cross. Just when you should be happy... You're saddened and you're cross. How's that, Miss Smith?
2: Pretty good, I think, Mr. Toohey.
1: So do I. Now for the third stanza. I want it to be something about Judy's dog and our cat, Chessie.
2: Well, how about this, sir? We know how much a pet can mean because we have one, too.
1: Oh, grand, grand. How's this for the last part of that verse? A kitten we call Chessie... A little one just like you.
2: Sounds just like a James Whitcomb Riley verse, Mr. Toohey.
1: Yeah. And now, Miss Smith, let's compose the closing verse. I want the closing line to read, Sincerely, Walter Toohey. What rhymes with Toohey?
2: Phooey.
1: Hmm. Yeah, so it does. Nothing personal, that, I hope.
2: Oh, no, no, sir, no.
1: Oh, I have it. Judy, Merry Christmas. Stay bright-eyed and dewy. Take good care of the puppy. Sincerely, Walter Toohey.
3: This has been a true story, boys and girls. Blinky was actually killed by a speeding train. Mr. Toohey is real. Judy is real. The poems Judy and Mr. Toohey wrote are the actual poems that they actually wrote. And now I want you to meet the people in the story. First, here's Judy.
4: Hello, everyone. I sure do love the new dog that Mr. Toohey and Mr. Mears gave me at Christmas time. It's just about the best Christmas present I ever got.
3: And here's Judy's new dog, Fritzy. And now, Mr. Toohey, president of the Chesapeake and Ohio Railroad.
1: Well, thank you, Aunt Sue. I just want to say that what I told Miss Smith about people and companies getting too big to bother with children is true. I am very happy that the C&O Railroad had a hand in helping Judy Mahoney have a happy Christmas. I am also...
2: Mr. Toohey.
1: Yeah. What do you want, Miss Smith?
2: I thought of another word besides phooey that rhymes with Toohey.
1: Yes?
2: Newey.
1: Newey?
2: Yes, sir. I'm going to turn over a newey leaf.
1: Well, there isn't any such word as newey, Miss Smith.
2: No, sir, but... Well, sir, it's the truth. I am going to turn over a new leaf. I'm going to start paying attention to the smaller things of life, especially to

0: children. It's not the biggest things that count and make the biggest show. It's the little things that people do that make the old world go.
1: Well, I don't think we can call Miss Smith's efforts great poetry, but her poem certainly was true. Little things do matter.
2: Which brings us to our second story. It's about a very little thing that made a very big difference in a boy's life.
1: We call it A Nickel's Worth of Honesty.
0: The scene is New York City. The setting is the busy harbor along the Hudson River. A certain large steamship stands on one of the docks, waiting to sail to a faraway country. People are milling about the docks alongside the steamship. Some are going away on this ship, and others have come to bid loved ones a safe journey to that far land across the ocean.
3: Goodbye, Doctor, Mother. Not many years, and I'll be back.
4: I certainly hope so, Mike.
5: God be with you, Mike, and protect you.
3: Well, yes. Thank you. I'm sure you will, Doctor. Goodbye, Mother.
4: Goodbye, Mike.
5: Bye, bye.
4: Goodbye.
0: Mike Keller, saying a fond farewell to those he loved, started up the gangplank, waving a long, heartfelt goodbye. At the top of the gangplank, a distinguished seagoing man halted him.
6: Your name and your destination?
3: Name's Mike Keller, and I'm going...
6: Dr. Keller?
3: Well, yes, sir.
6: Well, welcome aboard, Dr. Keller. I'm the captain, Captain Sell.
3: I'm glad to meet you, Captain. I'm sure I'll enjoy the trip.
6: I've been reading about you in the papers. Going over as a missionary, I understand.
3: Yes, Captain. A lifelong ambition of mine.
6: Well, I'd like to talk about that, Dr. Keller, at our leisure. Would you honor me by sharing my table at dinner?
3: Why, I would be happy to, Captain.
6: The purser will show you to your cabin.
3: Thank you.
6: Until dinner, then, Dr. Keller. You know, I think it's marvelous, Dr. Keller, that you've given up a successful practice to go to Africa as a missionary.
3: It's what I want to do, Captain.
6: Now, just the same, it means something to give up all that income and fame and go into darkest Africa.
3: Well,
6: you said going into the mission lands was a lifelong ambition?
3: It is, Captain.
6: I imagine there's a story back of this, yes?
3: Yes, you're very discerning, Captain. Yes, there is a story.
6: Well, I love stories.
3: Well, it's quite a long story, assuming that you want to hear it.
6: You assume correctly. And the first mate's on the bridge. I have all the time in the world. Cigarette, Dr. Keller?
3: No, thanks. Never use them.
6: Well, you're better off. They're just a habit. Your story, Doctor?
3: Well, Captain... I suppose you can hear the ship's engine down in the hold of the ship.
6: Oh, yes. My ears are trained to hear them.
3: Well, listen to them a moment. Hear how constant yet pulsating the engines are?
6: Yes.
3: The sound of those engines remind me of a sound I heard every day of my life when I was a boy. The sound of traffic in a large city. You see, Captain, I sold newspapers on the busy corner by the city post office.
7: Evening paper! Get your Chronicle paper here! Paper!
6: How much, boy?
7: 5 cents, please.
6: Now, here's a dime. Keep the change.
7: Thank you, sir.

0: Guess how much I made today, Mom.
1: Oh, son, I can't guess. How much?
0: 75 cents.
1: That much? Why, that's fine, Mike.
0: Here it is, Mom. All for you. 75 cents.
1: Oh, you're a good boy, Mike. A great help to me, and I'm proud of you, dear. You're a lot like your father was.
0: Go ahead and count it, Mom.
1: Count what?
0: The money I gave you. Go ahead and count it.
1: Oh, 25, 50, 60, 70, 80, 90, 95, $1, $5, $6, $7, $8, $1.09. I thought you said you made only 75 cents.
0: I did. That is what I made. But I got some tips. 36 cents worth.
1: Are you sure, son, it was tips?
0: Sure, Mom. Why?
1: You didn't shortchange someone purposely.
0: No, Mom. I wouldn't do that. That would be stealing.
1: I know.
0: And I wouldn't steal, Mom. How could I? With the

0: mom like you to tell me how wrong stealing is?
1: Well, some boys don't heed the warnings of their parents, son, and I... Well, come on, Mike. Supper's ready and waiting.
0: And boy, oh boy, I'm ready for it.

0: have one of them.
1: 5 cents, please. Thank you. Evening Chronicle, right here. Read all about the robbery. Read it in the Evening Chronicle. Paper, mister?
2: Yes, I believe I will.
1: 5 cents, please.
2: Here's a half dollar. Cold evening, isn't it, for a boy to be outdressed no warmer than you are?
1: Yes, sir. Here's your change, sir, and thank you.
2: It's quite all right, but this change, well, never mind.
1: What was the matter with him? Oh, well. Evening Chronicle, right here. Read the news while it is news. Get your... Did I give that man the right change? I gave him 45 cents, didn't I? I gave him a quarter, a dime, and one nickel. That's only 40 cents. I sure changed him. I'll have to catch up with him and give him another nickel. Which way did he go? That way, I think. Yes, there he is. Mister, I cheated you out of a nickel.
2: You did?
1: I didn't mean to. I gave you only 40 cents change instead of 45.
2: Oh?
1: Here's your nickel, sir.
2: You ran all the way to catch up with me merely to give me this nickel?
1: Yes, sir. It's your nickel, not mine. I can't keep what's not mine. That would be stealing.
2: Mm-hmm. So it would. Well, I'd like to talk to you a few minutes. You got time?
1: Yes, sir. A few minutes.
2: Well, let's go where it's warm, into this doorway.
1: Okay.
2: This is Betty. Now, what's your name, son?
1: Mike Keller, sir. And I'm awfully sorry I tried to cheat you out of that nickel.
2: Oh, of course you are. Else you wouldn't have gone to the bother of giving it back to me.
1: I don't know what ever made me make such a mistake.
2: Well, I knew you shortchanged me, but I didn't say anything because I thought maybe you did it purposely, like so many of the boys do.
1: I wouldn't keep a penny, not one penny, that didn't belong to me.
2: Well, how old are you, Mike?
1: Almost 11, sir.
2: You intend to always sell papers for a living?
1: Oh, no, sir. Someday I'm going to be a missionary in Africa.
2: Mm-hmm. Worthy ambition.
1: I'm going to be a medical missionary.
2: A doctor, eh? Well, why do you want to be a doctor?
1: Because I want to help people get well. My father died of cancer, and I'm going to make heathen people well and at the same time tell them about Christianity.
2: Well, I see.
1: Don't you think the medical profession and being a missionary is a good profession, sir?
2: Indeed, I do. And I think you're going to make one of the very best of medical missionaries. To be a doctor and missionary, too, you've got to be an honest and upright man. And you have a good start. Where do you live, Mike?
1: Out on East River Street, in the little house back of number 4387.
2: 4387 East River Street. Well, Mike, I'd better go now, but here's a little something for the time you've stayed away from your paper selling.
1: Thanks, sir, but I can't take it. I can't take anything that I haven't earned.
2: It's a gift, Mike. You can take gifts, can't you, Mike?
1: Well,
2: Goodbye, Mike.
1: He gave me $5. Maybe I hadn't better keep it. He said it was a gift. And I can't refuse a gift, not from a nice man like him. I can hardly wait to get home and tell Mother. But I gotta sell my papers first. When he said it was a gift, I just had to take it. Did I do right, Mom?
3: Of course you did, son. What kind of a man was he, anyway?
1: An awfully nice man.
3: Well, what did he look like?
1: I don't know. Just like any nice man, I guess.
3: I mean, did he look like a preacher or a businessman or what?
1: I don't know, Mom.
3: Oh, Mrs. Martin's coming over. That's probably her at the door. Oh, yes?
2: Mrs. Keller?
3: Yes?
1: How do you do, sir?
2: Well, hello, Mike.
1: Mom, this is the man I was telling you about.
2: My name is Summers, Mrs. Keller. Dr. Summers.
1: A doctor?
2: I was talking to...

0: your son earlier this evening.
1: Oh, won't you come in, Dr. Sire?
0: Well, yes, thank you.
2: Here's a chair, sir.
0: Well, thank you, Mike.
1: What can we do for you, Dr. Summers?
0: Well, I came, Mrs. Keller, because I took a special interest in Mike and his unusual honesty.
1: Mike's a good boy, and honest as they come.
0: I can well believe that, Mrs. Keller. And that's exactly what I want to talk about. You see, my wife and I have a home just outside the city, and it's a nice country home. But my wife isn't at all well, and she needs a companion and someone to see that, that the housekeeper and maids do things properly. And I was wondering if you and Mike would like to come and share our home.
1: Well, I don't know, Dr. Summers. This is rather sudden.
0: No, it's really a farm. Mike could feed the chickens and gather eggs, take care of the stock, do lots of things that most boys like to do on the farm. How about it, Mike?
1: Like me, Mike's so taken by surprise he doesn't know what to say.
0: Well, don't say it. Just let me drive you and Mike out and look the place over. You can decide later.
2: Here, Chicky, Chicky, Chicky. Here, Chicky, Chick. This is fun. I hope Mother decides to move here with Dr. Summers. Here, Chicky, Chicky, Chick.
3: Well, Captain Sells, within 2 weeks, Mother and I were comfortably settled in our new home with Dr. and Mrs. Summers.
4: And all because you refused to keep 5 cents that wasn't rightfully yours.
3: Exactly, Captain. Well, the years went by. I graduated from the 8th grade and went on to high school. Finally, high school graduation day came. I worked hard, awfully hard that summer, trying to get together enough money to enter pre-med school. Then, one evening, when I had just about given up in despair, Dr. Summers called me into his study and...
0: Mike, you and your mother have been with us now for almost 10 years.
3: You've been more than kind to us, Doctor.
0: No, not at all, Mike. The shoe's on the other foot. You've been kind to us. And for your loyalty and honesty and faithfulness through the years, my wife and I want to... We want to do something special for you. We want to help you through medical school.
3: Oh, but
0: no,
3: sir,
0: not a word, Mike. We're old now, my wife and I, and we want to keep the doctor's tradition alive in the family. You're not our actual son, but you know what I mean.
3: Guess that's about the end of my story.
4: The thing that amazes me most about your story, Doctor, is the fact that Dr. Summers was able to see in that poor newsboy, whom he knew not at all, the great man and doctor that you are today. How do you account for that?
3: Dr. Summers was and is a very wise and understanding man.
4: But it's more than that, I think. It's the fact that you are an honest boy, completely honest, and for only a nickel, too. All boys and girls who are that honest are bound to end up amounting to something. They'll be big men and women someday.
3: I believe that, Captain. I most certainly do. In fact, that's the main thing I'm going to try to teach. Honesty. If it is only a nickel's worth of honesty, it's still the most important commodity in the world.
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1: goodbye, everyone.

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3: Hello, friends. Pastor Doug Batchley's out this evening, but how about an amazing fact? Did you know that the walls of an ancient Assyrian palace preserves a record of events described in the Bible? In the ruins of ancient Nineveh, archaeologists uncovered the palace of King Sennacherib, who ruled Assyria during the

0: time of King Hezekiah of Judah, more than 600 years before Christ. Carved into the palace walls are large stone panels that depict in remarkable detail the Assyrian siege and conquest of the city of Lachish, the second most important city in Judah, as recorded in 2 Kings chapter 18. Even more compelling is Sennacherib's own written account of his military campaign preserved on clay prison tablets. In one inscription he boasts, "As for Hezekiah the Judean, who did not submit to my yoke, I shut him up like a caged bird in Jerusalem, his royal city." What makes this especially striking is that Sennacherib names Hezekiah as king in Jerusalem, just as the Bible does. It is also significant that Sennacherib makes no claim of conquering Jerusalem, which perfectly aligns with the biblical account. According to the Bible, after Sennacherib invaded Judah and captured many fortified cities, he laid siege to Jerusalem, but he never conquered it because God intervened in response to Hezekiah's prayer. During one night, 185,000 Assyrian soldiers died in their sleep. In the morning, Sennacherib and what was left of his army quickly returned to Nineveh, leaving Hezekiah still on the throne of Jerusalem, and you can read that in 2 Kings chapter 19. These ancient carvings and inscriptions, buried for centuries, now stand as a powerful witness to the reliability of Scripture. Friends, as the Bible tells us in Isaiah chapter 40, verse 8, "The word of our God stands forever." And also like Psalms 119, verse 160, which says, "Your word is true from the beginning." Mm-hmm. Friends, you can trust the Bible. And we have a free offer we want to tell you about this evening, a book titled The Ultimate Resource, written by Pastor Doug, and it's all about the Bible. It's this and many other archaeological evidences that help prove the trustworthiness of Scripture. It looks at different manuscripts, different Bible translations, so you will be blessed by reading it. It's called The Ultimate Resource, and if you'd like to receive that, all you need to do is call and ask. And you see the number there on your screen, that's 800-835-6747. And you can ask for the book by name called The Ultimate Resource. And Pastor James, you know, this is a good time for me to also, the reason I chose this fact, by the way,
1: right,
0: is because Amazing Facts is doing a summit this coming weekend. Now, of course, this is a live program. Today is the 29th of March. And we've got a program beginning April the 3rd, and it's on archaeology, Bible evidences for the trustworthiness of Scripture. For those of you who are watching, you see the slide there on your screen. It starts at 7 o'clock, that is Friday evening, October the 3rd. Both Friday evening and Saturday, pretty much all day, we have a number of guest lecturers, professors in archaeology that are going to be here. And you know, there have been some recent discoveries. I'm talking about discoveries that's happened in the last 12 months that have just, in an amazing way, helped to establish the trustworthiness of the Bible, especially the Old Testament.
1: Amen.
0: Stories you read about Israel and different Bible characters that skeptics for a long time have questioned because they didn't find any other evidence other than what the Bible says. Now they're discovering all of these things that help validate what the Bible says. The amazing fact that I mentioned here about the city of Lachish, actually the archaeological digs connected with that, two of the professors involved in that dig are actually going to be here in Sacramento at the Granite Bay Amazing Facts headquarters for the summit. So if you'd like to be a part of it, if you're in the Granite Bay or Sacramento, Northern California area, come and join us. It starts April the 3rd, 7 o'clock, and then all day on Saturday. And I hope you're going to join us online if you're outside of the area. Amazing Facts TV is going to be broadcasting this. Pastor James, I'm looking forward to this.
1: Oh, I am too. I'm so excited. I like that you chose that amazing fact tonight to connect how that archaeology fits right with what the Bible story has been telling us. Old Testament and New Testament. It's not just some of these cities that they're finding. You just see it throughout the whole Scripture. And boy, this weekend is going to be amazing to see how they connect even more for us.
0: And the amazing detail that you find. I mean, names, places, events given in the Bible, people have questioned. They said, oh, it can't be true, especially the miracles. Skeptics have said, miracles just made up. But now they're discovering how true these things are. For example, the account we just spoke about with Hezekiah.
1: Right.
0: And the destruction, the death of 185,000 soldiers, bearing fact now in archaeological digs.
1: Right.
0: So just an really exciting, powerful seminar. We want to invite our friends to be a part of that. Well, if you have a Bible question, we want to hear.

0: hear from you tonight. The number here to the studio is 800-463-7297. Again, that's 800-463-7297. That's with your Bible question. And if you would like to ask for the free offer, the number for that is 800-835-6747. Pastor James, before we go to the phone lines, would you start with a word of prayer?
1: Yes, let's pray together. Father in heaven, we thank you for this opportunity to get together, and we just pray for your presence. May your Holy Spirit be poured out as we open your word and look at questions and draw closer to you. So we pray for your presence, ask for your blessing. In Jesus' name, amen.
0: Amen.
1: All right. So, Pastor Ross, we have Glenn from Ohio here as our first caller this evening. Welcome to the show, Glenn. You have a question for us.
0: Hi, Glenn. You're on the air. Glenn, going once, going twice. He might have his phone on mute.
1: Okay.
0: All right, Glenn, one more time. All right, let's move on. We'll come back.
1: All right. Next, we have Randy from Ohio. Randy, welcome to the show. Do you have a question for us this evening?
2: Yes, I do. Thank you, pastors. This is a local situation, but a local church leader was seen buying whiskey at a grocery store by a new member in the church. He claims that he can't sleep at night because of pain, and so he buys the whiskey to help him sleep. And I'm aware of, you know, the text in Proverbs 31 that talks about strong drink for people who are perishing, but I wanted to get your opinion and have maybe more than one witness in the scriptures to guide in this.
0: All right. Well, that's a great question, Randy. Thank you for calling. You know, when it comes to drinking alcohol, we actually have a book, before I forget, it's called Alcohol and the Christian, which will go into more detail of this. But part of being a Christian is not only being concerned with yourself, but it's also setting a good example. And the Bible's clear that we don't want to be a stumbling block to any other person. And you can imagine if somebody witnesses a pastor or a church leader buying alcohol, and they might have a weakness towards that, or maybe they're a recovering alcoholic, and yet they see a church leader drinking alcohol, that could really be a big stumbling stone or stumbling block for those who are trying to gain victory. There are probably better things that one could do if you're struggling with some sort of a health condition than drinking alcohol. There's other ways to get to sleep. There's exercise. There's some herbal supplements. There's medication that could be prescribed by a doctor, which would probably do a better job than alcohol. Mm-hmm. So I would be very reluctant to ever set a bad example for another and buy alcohol and then, you know, say that it's for some medical use or purpose. There's better ways in which one could deal with these things. That would be my response. Again, I'd call and ask for that book. It's called Alcohol and the Christian, and I think you'll be blessed by reading it.
1: Right. You can call 1-800-835-6747 if you'd like to get that free offer.
0: All right. Thank you for your call.
1: Very good. All right. Next,
0: let's try Glenn again, just in case he's there.
1: All right.
0: He's been holding. Hey, Glenn, welcome to the program.
3: Well, thank you very much, Professor Rose, for taking my call.
0: Yeah, you're welcome.
3: About Paul, before Paul had his conversion on the road to Damascus, when he was still Saul, who did he serve under the Roman regime?
0: Okay. I don't think he was directly involved in serving the Roman regime. He was part of the Pharisees. And within the Pharisees, there were different groups. It was sort of the political leadership. They had limited power as it related to the Israelites. They couldn't pass a death sentence on someone without the approval of the Roman authority. And that's why when it came to the crucifixion of Jesus, the Sanhedrin accused Jesus, but they couldn't put him to death unless Pilate, the Roman governor, gave his permission. So under the Roman authority, there was some power that was available to this group known as the Sanhedrin, which sort of governed, especially in religious matters, as it related to the nation of Israel. Paul was connected with this group, and just before his conversion, he was amongst those Pharisees who were fully set against the Christians, and he was actually involved in gathering Christians and persecuting them. You can also read in the book of Acts where Paul, under the name of Saul, was present at the stoning of Stephen, which happened some 3.5 years after the crucifixion of Jesus, and he was actually giving his approval to the death of Stephen. So an amazing testimony of conversion, where Saul became Paul, and he became the apostle to

0: on the road to Damascus at his conversion. And then, of course, he had many dreams and visions following that. So a little background on Paul.
1: Yeah, good question. All right, next we have Dawn from Washington. Welcome to the show, Dawn.
2: Hi, thank you for taking my call.
0: Yes. You're welcome.
2: And how are you guys doing?
0: We are doing well.
1: Doing well. Wonderful weekend.
2: My question is, why do people think the Old Testament doesn't matter when it comes to the laws about eating pork, and why is it still relevant today in both Testaments and the Bible?
0: Okay, great question. You know, there's some confusion, especially in Christian circles, as to the various clusters of law or groups of law that you find in the Bible. In the Old Testament, the laws can be divided up into four categories. The most important law is what we call the moral law, and that's the Ten Commandments. The Ten Commandments are binding both in the Old Testament and the New Testament. The Ten Commandments define what sin is. And without the law, you wouldn't have a definition of sin. And so the Ten Commandments is binding. It's still wrong to steal or kill or commit adultery. I mean, to worship idols, it's still wrong even today. So the ceremonial laws, now the moral law, that's the Ten Commandments. The ceremonial laws, those are the laws connected with the sacrificial system and the Old Testament sanctuary. Those laws came to an end when Jesus died on the cross. For example, the Passover. Paul says that Jesus is our Passover. We don't have to sacrifice lambs anymore. Mm-hmm. And there was a number of other ceremonial laws connected with the sanctuary, the sacrifice, various feasts and ceremonies. Those all came to an end when Jesus died on the cross. So we don't have literal Israel now as the people of God, but we have spiritual Israel. And instead of circumcision, which is part of the ceremonial law, we have baptism that we read about in the New Testament. So the ceremonial laws came to an end. Another group of laws that we have in the Bible, in the Old Testament, is the civil laws. Those are the laws that govern the nation of Israel during the time of a theocracy, when they didn't have a king, and God was their king. And eventually, of course, during the time of Samuel, they asked for a king and ended up with Saul. The principles of those civil laws are still relevant, and to some degree, most nations do follow some of those various laws, but we don't live under theocracy any longer, and so most of those laws don't apply today. Then you have the health laws, and the health laws that we read about in the Bible had to do with health, and mm-hmm. God wants us to be healthy. He knows what's best for us. He made the human body. He knows how it works. And so the health principles that we find in the Bible are still binding today. If you want to live well, if you want to reduce your chances of certain diseases, you want to follow the Bible guidelines as it comes to what to eat, how to sleep, to get exercise, fresh air, water, trust in God. These are all very important principles that we find. Cleanliness, very important principles that we find in the Bible. So no, the health laws are definitely binding, along with the moral law or the Ten Commandments. We have a study guide, Pastor James, that's mm-hmm. called the ultimate – no, wait, it's called God's Health Plan.
1: God's Health Plan.
0: One of our study guides. Yeah, God's Health Plan. And we'll send it to anyone for free. Just call and ask. It's filled with all kinds of scriptures and great information.
1: Yeah, the number for that is 1-800-835-6747.
0: It's called God's Free Health Plan. I wanted to get the exact name there, God's Free Health Plan. You know, Pastor James, in addition to just calling, maybe somebody's driving in their car and you can't remember the whole number. There's another way that you can order for this, and it's quite easy with your cell phone.
1: Yeah, you just dial #250 and then ask for Bible Answer Live and then ask for the free offer.
0: I think you just need to text, right?
1: Text #250.
0: That's what it is. Say Bible Answers Live and then ask for it by name. It's called God's Free Health Plan. Mm-hmm. Thanks for your question, Dawn.
1: Yeah, very good. All right, next we have Robert from Washington. Again, good evening. Welcome to the show.
3: Good evening. I have a question. They've been making a big to-do about the Ethiopian Bible lately, I've been noticing, and specifically the Book of Enoch, where they mentioned that fallen angels came down and had intimate relations with the human women and had the Nephilim. But we know that that's not true because angels weren't made to procreate. So are some of these books, why were they taken out of the King James Bible, and are they valid? Like, we know the Book of Enoch wouldn't be because they didn't pass the test of being harmonious with the Bible. So what's your take on that?
0: Okay, great question. Yeah, a lot of people ask that. If you look at the Protestant Bible, you notice, you've got the 66 books in the Bible.

0: Bible, but when it comes to maybe the Catholic Bible or some of these other Bibles, they have what they call the apocryphal books. Usually between the Old and New Testament, they'll have certain books. The reason they're not in the Protestant Bible, several reasons. Number one, they couldn't trust, or at least who the author was not clear. So it might say the book of Enoch, but it wasn't written by Enoch, and there's good evidence for that. So somebody wrote a book or a letter, and they put the name of Enoch on it to try and circulate it. And when they compared the teachings of these apocryphal books with the established books that were trustworthy for the Old Testament, as well as the letters that were written by Paul and the apostles, they realized that it didn't match. And so they were excluded from the canon of Scripture, or the Protestant Bible as we have it today. For example, you mentioned one example there where you read about, you know, the sons of God took the woman of the earth and giants were born. And well, if you let the Bible interpret itself, it's quite clear that the sons of God represent those who followed or worshiped God. That would be the descendants of Seth. And the daughters of men would be the descendants of Cain after they separated. Mm-hmm. So you had those who are worshiping the true God intermarrying with those who had rejected God, and because of the world the way it was at the time, there were giants in the earth. So you got to let the Bible interpret itself. You made a good point. Jesus is clear that angels don't procreate, and mm-hmm. so it couldn't have been good angels, and why would good angels come and intermarry with human beings? That does not make sense. So, yes, there are questions as it relates to the apocryphal books, and that's why they're not included. You know, the book, The Ultimate Resource, would be a blessing for you because it talks about the Bible and how we got the books of the Bible. So call and ask for that.
1: Yeah, call 1-800-835-6747. And it is dial, so it's the dial #250 for the free offer. It's a call in case you're driving in the car and not able to dial out the whole number. You can just do a quick #250.
0: Okay, great. Yeah. Thank you.
1: Mm-hmm. All right. Next, we have Tommy from Virginia. And Tommy, welcome. What is your question this evening?
2: Thank you. My question is, I know it was probably over 30 years ago, my best friend and I went to a prophecy seminar, and I guess it was like 30 days or something like that. We went every night. But when the message about the Sabbath came, we were both going to Protestant churches. But anyhow, my heart was convicted, and it changed everything for me. But even up until this day, I have begged him and spoken to him and showed him literature and just everything you can think of to get him to observe the Sabbath. But he thinks that one day is just as good as another, and that it was nailed to the cross. And I've explained all this to him. My question mainly is, I love him like a brother. Is he in jeopardy of being lost?
0: All right. Well, thank you, Tommy. Yes, that is a good question that you ask. You know, we have a number of loved ones that might not understand all of these important Bible truths, in particular the Sabbath. Now, let me give some background for those of you who might be listening and you're new to it. There are a lot of Christians out there that have been following all the light that they have. They've never really heard about the fourth commandment, that the Sabbath is actually on the seventh day of the week, and that's Saturday, the way the Jews keep the Sabbath. And it's not Sunday, the first day of the week, as many Protestants keep a day for worship. There is a revival, which is kind of exciting, that we begin to see taking place where there's more interest in the Sabbath and people are learning and studying, and there are more and more people choosing to keep the Sabbath according to the commandments. They're seeing the significance of it, and that is a great blessing. But when it comes to someone's eternal salvation, we are judged based upon the light that we have. God knows the heart of each person. God does not expect us to try and force someone. I think we want to live a life where we reflect the love of Jesus. We share where possible. If they're open to hearing more Bible truth, if they're willing to read something, we are willing to share it. But we can't force anyone. We pray for them. We try to be an example. We trust that the Lord is leading them. We build bridges as much as possible. And when the opportunity opens, that's where we pray for wisdom, that we might be able to be winsome in our witness, in the way we share Bible truth. So I would keep praying for your friend, keep being a positive witness. You know, we do have some resources, and if he's willing to take a look at that, I think he will be blessed. We do have a website called sabbathtruth.com that you might want to check out. You might find something there that he'd be interested in. You can send it to him and just see how the Spirit works.
1: We also have this booklet, Why God Said Remember. You could call in for that. Yeah, it talks about the Sabbath and gives some insight and some scripture and some things that could help too.
0: Absolutely. So I wouldn't question whether or not he's saved. I mean, only God knows the heart, but you just be a faithful witness and trust in the Lord to lead him.
1: That's
0: Thanks
1: right,
0: for your call, Tommy.
1: Very good. All right. Next we have John and Kristen from Texas.
0: Hi, John. Yes, Kristen, welcome to the program.
3: Thank you for taking my call.
0: Sure.
3: I had a question on the Passover. My wife recently was reading through Exodus, and she started asking questions about the Passover, and where God says to observe the Passover and to teach this story to your children, with several commands to remove leavened bread from the home and not eat leaven for 7 days, and for it to be an ordinance forever. We know that the Passover was fulfilled with Jesus on the cross, but is it something that we should be observing today still as Christians today?
0: Okay, good question. Yes, that ties in a little bit with the question that we had earlier where somebody was asking about, are the health laws still applicable to us today? The Passover and the feast days that you read about in the Old Testament centered on the sanctuary and the sanctuary service and the sacrifice, all of which was a symbol pointing to Christ. Jesus is our Passover, according to 1 Corinthians chapter 5, verse 7. He's the fulfillment of that. In the New Testament, we find several of the Old Testament ceremonies replaced by New Testament ceremonies. For example, you have baptism, which takes the place of circumcision. You have the Lord's Supper, that is drinking the grape juice and eating the unleavened bread at communion. That is the new Passover, or that is what happens in place of the Passover. So many of these Old Testament types met their fulfillment in Jesus. It is no longer necessary for us to be keeping the Passover. And actually, if you look at the biblical requirements to keep the Passover, you can't really keep it today because it involved taking a sacrifice to the temple in Jerusalem once a year, gathering with your family. That you can't do today. There is no earthly temple. So you have to modify even what one would consider today keeping the Passover. They don't really keep the Passover according to the Bible, just because you can't. There's no temple in Jerusalem. But so we want to follow what the Bible teaches on that, the New Testament and the symbols that, you know, we find in the New Testament, which takes the place of these Old Testament ceremonies.
1: Yeah, you know, there's a book, Feast Days and the Sabbath.
0: That's right.
1: That would probably be a good resource to help
0: Excellent
1: out. Yeah,
0: resource.
1: Yeah, John. So if you call 1-800-835-6747, or if you're driving in the car and you have your phone, you can just dial #250, ask for Bible Answered Live, and ask for the free offer. And that one is Feast Days and the Sabbath.
0: Okay, thank you.
1: All
0: what
1: right,
0: do we have next?
1: Next is Aaron from New York. Welcome, Aaron.
4: Good evening, pastors.
0: Hi, Aaron.
1: Good evening.
0: Thanks for calling.
4: In 1 Kings chapter 19, God appeared to Elijah at Mount Sinai in a small voice after a quiet moment following a strong wind, earthquake, and fire. But in Exodus chapter 19, God appeared to Moses and the Exodus generation at Mount Sinai with thunders, lightnings, a loud trumpet voice, smoke, fire, and earthquake. My question is, why did God appear in these different ways at Mount Sinai?
0: Okay, good question. Yes, in the Old Testament, we see God appearing in different forms, in different ways, depending upon the audience. He also appeared as a burning bush when he first called Moses and told Moses to go down to Egypt and tell Pharaoh to let the Israelites go. And then we find God appearing to Joshua as an angel, almost as a soldier, standing before him with a sword drawn. And so you have Jacob wrestling with a man. God appears as this man to Jacob. So God appears in the Old Testament in different forms, in different ways, depending upon who he's speaking to. when the giving of the Ten Commandments took place and all the children of Israel were assembled at Mount Sinai, God revealed himself in thunder and lightning, and he also spoke the Ten Commandments. There was great awe and grandeur. God was impressing upon the Israelites

0: importance of his law, the Ten Commandments. God appears to Elijah on Mount Sinai to bring words of encouragement and to strengthen him for the work that he still had to do. You'll recall in the story, Elijah was very discouraged. Mm-hmm. He thought he was the only one in Israel that had not bowed the knee to Baal. And God reminded Elijah that he had 7,000 who were still faithful. And God called Elijah to get up and keep doing the work that God had called him to do. So depending upon the circumstance and what the person was going through and what the message was that God wanted to give to the prophet or to the people of Israel, in the case of the giving the Ten Commandments, God appeared in different ways. And, you know, Pastor James, even today, God will impress people mm-hmm. differently based upon their circumstances, things they need to understand, things they need to do.
1: Right.
0: And if we're open to the leading of the Holy Spirit and we're trusting in the Lord, there might be a passage of Scripture that has a great impact on our life, which might be different than somebody else.
1: Right.
0: Because God knows our hearts, He knows our needs, and He will guide those who are sincerely seeking for the truth.
1: Amen.
0: Well, friends, it's time for our break. Don't go away. We have more Bible questions right after these important announcements. So stand by for our second half in just a moment.
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2: Hello, friends. Welcome back to Bible Answers Live. This is a live, interactive, international Bible study. And if you have a Bible question, we'd love to hear from you tonight. The number here to the studio is 800-463-7297. Again, that's 800-463-7297. And my name is Pastor John Ross. Pastor Doug is out of town today. But helping me work the phones and answer the questions is Pastor James.
3: Yes.
2: Pastor James, we're excited, as I mentioned earlier, about this upcoming weekend. 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
3: Yep.
2: And it's all about one of my favorite topics, and that is Bible Archaeology.
3: Yes, Bible Archaeology Summit that starts this weekend, April 3rd, on Friday night at 7 o'clock. We have two wonderful doctors who have been in the field working with archaeology, and they're going to be sharing some exciting topics for us this weekend. And so you want to plan to be here. If you're in the area, come join us. It's going to be a wonderful weekend.
2: It's not only Friday night,

0: 7, but also all day on Saturday, starting at 10 o'clock in the morning. And plan to stay for lunch. We'll provide lunch for you, and then also in the afternoon.
1: And then a question and answer.
0: That's right.
1: That's going to be really nice.
0: Ask your Bible Answer Live questions related to archaeology, and they will answer it. So we're looking forward to it. All right, who do we have next?
1: All right, we have Elisa, a first-time caller from Illinois. Thank you so much for calling, Elisa.
0: Hi, Elisa, you're on the air.
2: Hi. Hi.
0: Hi, and your question.
2: Hi. How are y'all?
0: We are good. And your Bible question tonight.
2: Yeah, I do. So how do I know if I am doing God's will, like doing what he asks of us?
0: Okay, well, good question. You know, that's a common question that a lot of Christians have. You know, I want to do God's will. I want to make sure I'm doing God's will. Well, there's several ways that you can know. The first is, well, you want to spend some time in prayer and just ask the Holy Spirit to guide you if you need to make a big decision. Also, you want to look at some biblical principles. I mean, does it line up with what the Bible says? If it contradicts the scriptures, then you know, well, that's not God's will for me. God's will always be in harmony with the Bible. But let's say you have a decision to make and both responses would be in harmony with the principles that you see in the Bible. How do you know? Well, you pray for the Holy Spirit to guide you. You want to seek godly counsel. So find other Christians and say, you know, what do you think? Here's the situation. Get godly counsel. And then say, Lord, I'm willing to do whatever it is your will is. Mm-hmm. Open up the doors or close the doors according to your will. So there's something called providence. We trust God's leading if we say, Lord, I'm willing to do whatever it is that you're asking me to do. And then move forward in faith and allow the Lord to guide you. And you'll be amazed at how clear God will make his will. There'll be a conviction that'll grow in your heart that you are doing the right thing and you're heading the right way. You'll see evidences of God's providence opening the way, and you can trust his leading. So we do have a book called Determining the Will of God that lists these Bible principles and also gives some additional ones. So call and ask for that. The book is called Determining the Will of God.
1: Determining the Will of God, yes. 1-800-835-6747. Just ask for that free offer.
0: All right. Yeah, thank you for your call.
1: Good. All right. Next, we have Fernando from Florida. Welcome, Fernando.
3: Good evening, sir. My question is, being that so many boast about their free will, does God have free will too?
0: All right. Does God have free will? Well, yes, he does. And here's why. The Bible tells us that God is love. And love, in order for it to be love, requires freedom. If you don't have freedom to choose to love or not to love, then you don't have freedom. And we are created in the image of God. We're not robots. We choose to love God. It's the only kind of love that God can accept. You know, it's amazing when you think about Pastor James. Mm-hmm. God values freedom.
1: Right.
0: All of the pain and the suffering that we see in the world today is because God allowed Adam and Eve to choose who they will obey, who they will love. And we have that same choice today. We can choose to obey and love God, or we can choose to love ourselves and choose our own way ahead of God's way. And God respects human freedom. So, yes, God is a God of love. He has freedom. He has chosen to exercise his freedom in demonstrating his love in the gift of Jesus. We will respond to that by loving God and obeying him.
1: Yeah, you see that in Scripture over and over again. Choose you this day.
0: That's right.
1: That's right. Choose. Yeah, very good. All right, next we have Mary calling in from Washington State. Good evening, Mary, and welcome to the show.
4: Thank you. Good evening. Thank you for taking my call.
1: Yes.
4: I have a question. How do we go through our day and know that we will be saved? I mean, to me, it's like nerve-wracking because I'll get through a day and go, okay, now if I died tonight, I know I'd be saved. But the next day, you know, I'm not real sure about that. What kind of process? Do you understand what I'm saying?
0: Yeah, I think I do. Absolutely. No, that's a good observation. Good question. The first thing I want to mention is that we walk by faith, the Bible says, not by sight. So our salvation isn't determined upon how we might feel at one moment in time. You know, feelings come and feelings go. But we are trusting in the Lord. And irrespective of circumstances or even how we feel, our faith lays hold of the promise. The Bible says in 1 John 1, verse 9, if we confess

0: our sins. He's faithful and just to forgive us, to cleanse us from all unrighteousness. We claim that promise. We hold on to it. When we sin and we are convicted, we say, Lord, please forgive me. And we choose to surrender to Christ and to trust in Him. And as long as we are living a life of seeking His will, asking for forgiveness, humbling our hearts, we can have confidence that God will be there to hold us up. It's not the occasional good deed or the occasional misdeed that determines our eternal direction, but it's the direction of our life. Mm-hmm. Who's got our heart? Where is our focus? And we live a life trusting in the Lord moment by moment. You know, there is a book that we have called Assurance. Assurance. Can the Christian have assurance in salvation? If you call and ask for that, I think you'll be blessed by reading it. It's called Assurance.
1: Yeah, very nice. You can call 1-800-835-6747. And if you're driving in a car, you'd like to call in on your cell phone, you can have someone, not while you're driving, but someone hold it for you and dial #250. But if you're alone, pull over to the side and then dial in and ask for that free offer. We want to share that with you.
0: All right. Thank you. Who do we have next?
1: All right. Next, we have Edward from New York. Welcome, Edward. Thank you for calling in.
2: Thank you for taking my call.
0: Yes, and your question
2: calling
0: tonight.
2: Revelation 22 and 15 explains people that won't get into the kingdom. Adulterers, whoremongers, murderers, that part is understood. But this last sentence says, whosoever loveth and maketh a lie. What does that mean? And what kind of people is this scripture pointing out?
0: Okay, good observation. New King James says, whoever loves and practices a lie. So the reference there is not only to those who lie, which is, of course, a violation of one of the Ten Commandments, but those who love lies, those who are involved in gossip, those who will spread lies amongst others. It is a human nature sometimes where people are drawn to the latest scandal, and they will not only share a lie, but they'll magnify the lie. They'll make it even more. So when it says loveth lies, it's talking about those who are practicing gossip, those who are spreading rumors, those who are stirring up controversy. Mm-hmm. And that's especially sad amongst those who claim to be followers of Christ. Even in the church, they are those who are spreading rumors and stirring up controversy and gossip. And the Bible is pretty clear. That is contrary to the will of God. And it classifies those who do these things with those who are murderers and idolaters. So a very sobering warning that we have there.
1: Yeah, very good. All right, next we have Zora from Washington State. Thank you for calling in, Zora. Your question tonight.
3: Hello, thank you for taking my call.
1: Mm-hmm. Yes.
3: I have a question. It's something that I've always struggled with, and I think it's been affecting just decision-making in general through the years, and I wonder some advice on how can I feel worthy of God's mercy and His sacrifice and His love?
0: All right. Well, good question, Zora. I think the very reason that you are wondering, you know, how can I appreciate God's sacrifice, that's evidence that the Holy Spirit is working upon your heart, that you sense how much God loves you in providing the sacrifice and how God is willing to forgive. Sometimes we are unwilling to forgive ourselves, we are unwilling to forgive others, and yet God is willing to forgive us. And we need to say, Lord, thank you for that love. We want to respond to God's mercy. We want to receive His gift of salvation. It is a day-by-day experience, and the very fact that we are overwhelmed by God's mercy means that that's a good thing. It means mm-hmm. that the Holy Spirit is working upon our hearts. And so seek for God's grace. Receive by faith the promise. As I mentioned earlier, 1 John 1 verse 9, one of my favorite verses. If we confess our sins, God is faithful to forgive us. And so we claim that promise. We thank God for His mercy. The way we can bring joy to the heart of God is to accept the mercy that He's providing, to receive His forgiveness, to trust in Him. The Bible says there's joy in heaven over one sinner that repents. And so we bring joy to the heart of God when we receive His gift of salvation.
1: Yeah, you know, it's interesting. A lot of us, we feel a certain way. in the Bible goes by faith, by fact.
0: That's
1: you
0: right.
1: accept the principles, you accept the promises that are there, and those we take as God has given them, whether we feel that way or not. And so it's important not to allow those feelings to make us give up or discourage us or, like she said, feel worthy. Because we are because of God's love for us.
0: That's right.
1: Yeah. All right.
0: Thank you, Zora.
1: Thank you, Zora. Next, we have Chris from California. And thank you, Chris, for calling in this evening.
4: Thank you, pastors, for taking my call.
0: Yeah, and your question tonight.
4: Okay. It's the same thing. You know, basically, I wanted to just know about forgiveness. And, like, basically, does God ever get tired of forgiving us? And how should we feel about all that and the importance of forgiveness and just trying to know what Bible verses to really key in on. And also, too, regarding forgiveness, does God get tired of us asking for forgiveness all the time?
0: Okay.
4: And I know, and for us to, we need to forgive. I know we're supposed to forgive kind of endlessly or 77 times, seven times, or whatever it is. But I just wanted to know the whole thing about forgiveness, especially from God to us.
0: Okay. Yeah. Great question, Chris. Thank you. Forgiveness is very important to the Christian, because if we don't have forgiveness, we're in trouble. We're all sinned, the Bible says, and fall short of the glory of God. It is the forgiveness of God through the sacrifice of Jesus that gives us hope. So we want to confess our sins. If we confess our sins, by faith we receive the forgiveness offered by God. Is God going to get tired of forgiving us? No, we get more tired of asking than God is getting tired of forgiving. In other words, if somebody is going to stop, it's not God stopping forgiving, but it's us stopping repenting. And that's a dangerous thing. If we continue in sin and we harden our hearts until we have no desire to ask for forgiveness, and we are rejecting the prompting of the Holy Spirit. The Bible speaks of that as being sinning against the Holy Spirit. It's a dangerous thing, the hardening of the heart. But if we are willing to come before the Lord and say, Lord, I am a sinner, please forgive me, trusting in God's merit, looking to Him for power and strength to overcome, that's evidence. The Holy Spirit is working upon us, and God is eager and willing to forgive. I think there is another aspect of that. If we want God to forgive us, we need to be willing at least ask. And ask the Lord, say, Lord, help me to forgive others. Mm-hmm. In the Lord's Prayer, it says, forgive us our debts as we forgive our debtors. Forgive us as we forgive others. So by holding a grudge against another, it is limiting our ability to come to the Lord and sincerely ask for forgiveness. You know, we do have a book called The High Cost of the Cross. And it talks about God's forgiveness through the sacrifice of Jesus. And if you call and ask for that, Chris, you'll be blessed by reading it. Anyone, just call and ask for the book. It's called The High Cost of the Cross, and you'll be blessed by reading it.
1: Yeah, 1-800-835-6747. Be happy to share that with you. Yeah. Thank you, Chris. All right, next we have Allison from Washington State. Thank you for calling, Allison.
5: Hello, pastors. Good evening.
1: Good evening.
0: Thank you for calling. And your question.
5: My question is, if God commanded in the Ten Commandments not to kill, then why did He order Israel to go and kill other people from other countries?
0: All right. Well, good question. Yes, there is judgments that you read about in the Old Testament where God would tell Israel to destroy an entire nation. That was a judgment that would come upon them. But God sometimes would judge a nation without war. For example, Sodom and Gomorrah, the Bible speaks of fire coming down from heaven and destroying those wicked cities. The wickedness was so great before the flood that it says every imagination of the heart was evil continually. And God said, I've got to start sort of over again. I'm going to wash the earth free through the flood of sin and start with Noah and his family again. And that was a judgment that came. At the end of time, all the wicked are going to be destroyed at the brightness of Christ coming at the second coming. That's also a judgment. So when God told Israel to destroy another nation, that was a judgment. That wasn't a personal relationship as has to do with one-on-one. It was a clear statement from God. Now, of course, we don't live under theocracy anymore. So it's not for us as a nation to just go judge some other group of people that we think we want to judge. This is clearly God. And God gave those nations opportunity to repent. God also knew that those nations would be a bad influence.

0: influence on the Israelites and would lead them away from the worship of the true God. And that did unfortunately happen. And then judgment would come upon Israel. You'd have certain nations like the Assyrians or the Babylonians that would come, and as an act of judgment, they would conquer the Jews. So sometimes God does use different nations to bring judgment, but God can also use other things to bring that judgments upon nations that have rebelled against him. Thank you for your question, Allison. Good observation.
1: Yeah, very nice. All right, next we have Erica from Georgia. And welcome to the show. Thank you for calling in this evening.
2: Yes, hey guys. So sad again that Pastor Doug isn't there.
0: I think he's going to be here next week. Something. Yeah, he's on his way back from Kenya. Africa. Mm-hmm. So, yeah, calling next week, he should be here.
2: I have a question, but I also want to say, did his Africa one, did he just post something? I want to know if I'm watching these things when they really say 13 hours ago.
0: Okay. Could very well be. I know he did at least post a picture, I think, of the meeting that he did there.
2: Okay. All right. So I wanted to know if everyone celebrates Christmas. I don't. Me and my family don't. But everybody does. And it doesn't say it in the Bible. It does say when he was born, and it was nowhere near December. So why do we still do that?
0: All right, good question. Now, of course, it's early in the year. Erica, usually we get this question a little closer to
1: closer to Christmas.
0: But never too late to ask a question, so I'm glad you asked. When it comes to Christmas, there are certain things associated with Christmas that, you know, are clearly pagan, have nothing to do with the birth of Jesus. For example, Christmas trees, and you got elves and
1: reindeer
0: and Santa Claus and all of that stuff. That's not anything related to the Bible. That was added later on with all kinds of pagan practices. Even the date, December 25th, Jesus was not born December 25th. There's a number of reasons for that. Number one, that is sort of the dead of winter. And in Israel, in Bethlehem, December 25, you're not going to have shepherds out in the field. So Jesus was probably born closer to the fall, maybe October, somewhere in there. We're not exactly sure. However, having said all of that, to take advantage of the opportunity where the world is talking about the birth of Jesus and people are singing songs about the birth of Jesus, families are gathering together for the holidays, there's nothing wrong in gathering together with your family. There's nothing wrong around that time of the year to talk about the birth of Jesus. I know in our church, we sing songs about the birth of Jesus. We do an outreach in the community. We don't treat December 25 as a holy day. It is a holiday. You can gather with your family. There's nothing wrong in giving gifts. But in reality, we need to recognize Christ was not born December 25. December 25 is not a holy day. It's actually connected more to paganism than the Bible, for sure. But I think let each person be convicted according to your own conscience. Some won't have anything to do with Christmas. Others might feel fine in giving gifts and gathering with family. But in that case, I think where Paul says, let each one be convicted in his own mind, allow the Holy Spirit to guide you personally and what you want to do as a family.
1: Yeah, very good. Yeah, all right. Nice. All right, next is Tavon, I think, from Illinois. Good evening, Tavon. Welcome to the show.
3: Thank you. So my question is, how do we come back to God even after we walked away for, I want to say, some 3 or 4 years now?
0: Okay. Very important question. I'm glad you asked. You know, we have many examples of the Bible where people have wandered away from God, and yet they came back, and God was willing to receive them and forgive them. I think of the parable of the prodigal son who left his father and lived a wild life in the world, but got convicted and came back. And the Bible says his father was ready and waiting to receive him. And that's the way God is. He's wanting to save us. How do we come back to him? Well, first of all, I think we need to recognize our need. And we come openly and honestly before the Lord and we say, Lord, please forgive me. Please help me. We want to do our part in turning our minds towards spiritual things. And I think it starts with just reading the Bible. I'd start in the Gospels. If you haven't been reading the Bible for a while, start in the Gospels and read about the life of Jesus. Take time every day to meditate upon the words of Christ. Think about his great love. Allow your mind to absorb the scenes that are described in Scripture. Realize how much God loves you. Claim the promises of Scripture. Begin to pray if you haven't prayed for a while. and pray about

0: about the things that you're reading in the Bible. Confess your sins. And as you do this regularly, you'll begin to see the Holy Spirit working in your heart in a powerful way. And your life begins to change. It changes from the inside out, and that is the working of the Holy Spirit. The technical term there is sanctification. It's a change of heart. That's not something we do for ourselves, but that is the Holy Spirit working upon us. You know, we have a book. It's called Life in the Spirit that talks about how we can experience this important work of sanctification. We'll be happy to send that to anyone who calls and asks. It's called Life in the Spirit.
1: Yeah, you know, it makes me think of that text in Revelation chapter 2, verse 4, where it says, return to your first love. Mm. So remember that relationship. Remember where you were connected with God, spending time with Him in His Word. And that strengthens our faith, and it brings us back to Him.
0: Yeah, and also talking about Revelation chapter 3. Jesus says, behold, I stand at the door and knock. That's the door of our heart. It is for us to open it up and allow Him to come in. And we do so through spending time with Him, getting into His Word, connecting with our church family, and fellowshipping together, studying the Bible.
1: Yeah. For the free offer, call 1-800-835-6747. Yes, thank you. Okay, next we have Justin from Nevada. Thank you, Justin, for calling in with your question.
2: Hi, pastors. How's your night going?
0: Doing well,
1: thank
0: you.
1: Doing good, thank you.
0: And your question, Justin?
2: So it says in Isaiah chapter 58, verse 13, if you turn away your foot from the Sabbath, from doing your pleasure on my holy day, and call the Sabbath a delight, the holy day of the Lord honorable, and shall honor Him, not doing your own ways, nor finding your own pleasure, nor speaking your own words. So my question is, exactly what is my pleasure on my holy day?
0: All right, well, good question. This is having to do with how do we keep the Sabbath? The Bible says the Sabbath is not just another day, it is a holy day. It is a day that God has set aside for worship. We aren't to be involved in our own secular labor or activity on the Sabbath. Our focus needs to be on spiritual things. Now, the verse there in Isaiah chapter 58, verse 13 says, if you turn away your foot from the Sabbath, what that means is stop trampling the Sabbath underfoot. Don't just treat the Sabbath like some other common work day. It says, from doing your pleasure on my holy day. In other words, the Sabbath is not a day for us to pursue our own particular interests. It's not a day for us to go to the lake, go swimming. It's not a time for us to be involved in, you know, maybe sporting activities or something else. It is holy hours. It's sacred time. It is a time for corporate worship, gathering together to worship God. It is a time for us to be out in nature, looking at the things that God has made. It is a time for relationships, spending time with family and loved ones. But it's always remembering that this is special time. It's holy time. And that's what's being emphasized here. Not just another day, not a day just to pursue my own interests or pleasures, but it's a time to say, what is it that God wants me to do? It is also a day for us to minister to others. It's a great opportunity to visit maybe those who are elderly or maybe somebody who is sick, to do good things for others. That all falls within that category of keeping the Sabbath. You know, we do have a book that talks about how to keep the Sabbath. And we'll be happy to send that to anyone who calls and asks. Just call and ask for the book on the Sabbath. And we'll be happy to send it to anyone.
1: Yeah, 1-800-835-6747. A wonderful book about spending the day with God, because that's what the Sabbath is about.
0: That's right.
1: Fellowship with Him. That's what He's looking for. Yeah, very good. All right, let's go to our next caller here, Gene from North Carolina. Thank you for calling in.
0: Is it Janine? Hi, Janine. Welcome.
3: Yes. Thank you. I have a question.
0: Yes, and your question.
3: Is it okay? I'm not able to get to church. Is it okay with God that I watch it church on the TV, on the Hope Channel?
0: Okay, well, good question, Jeanne. I understand sometimes we can't always get out to fellowship in person. Of course, God understands. He knows our heart. There could be different reasons, sickness or disability. at least we do have an opportunity to participate in a worship service through modern technology. Mm-hmm. And if you can't actually get to church, there is nothing wrong in participating. Matter of fact, we encourage you, participate in a worship service.

0: service online. I know of the church that I pastor, Granite Bay Church, we have what we call online members. People tune in every week that cannot come in person because of health reasons, and they participate in the church service. So yes, it's good for us to do that if possible. Well, friends, again, we want to thank you for your many questions here at Bible Answers Live. Amen. Not only can you call in with your Bible question, but you can also send us an email, and we're going to try and answer a couple of those email questions.
1: Yeah, yeah. Listen, Pastor Jean, before we go to those questions, we just want to real quickly say greetings to our listeners at WJJL in Carbon Hill, Alabama, and also to listeners in WJHF in Superior, Wisconsin. They're tuning in and listening to the program.
0: All so, right. One question before we run out of time.
1: Okay, real quick. So Anderson from Kenya is asking, Jesus drank wine during the Last Supper and provided wine for people during the wedding. John 2. Paul said in 1 Timothy, a little wine for the stomach. So they're asking about alcohol. Is it okay to drink alcohol or wine or...
0: Good question. We do have a book called Alcohol and the Christian. We want to encourage you to take a look at that. But in the Bible, the word wine can be used either for alcoholic wine, as we think of it today, but the word wine can also be used for grape juice. So when it talks about Jesus turning water into wine, it wasn't alcohol. It was the juice of the grape. It was grape juice. It was pure because it was a symbol of his atoning sacrifice and blood. But there's a lot more to that subject. Mm-hmm. So call and ask for that book. Again, friends, thank you for joining us for this edition of Bible Answers Live. Until next week, pray God will richly bless you.
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bicycle approximately 100 feet from Hall's body and recovered six expended 9mm shells nearby. Fire officials are investigating the cause of a blaze that destroyed a two-story house at the corner of Police Street and Complex Avenue in Belize City yesterday afternoon. Police responded to the scene shortly after 3:15 p.m. and found the green 24-by-30 building fully engulfed in flames. Firefighters led by substation officer Tyrone Budd worked to bring the blaze under control. Initial investigations indicate that 66-year-old Alonso Robert Velasquez occupied the lower flat. He secured the residence before leaving earlier in the day, and the upper flat was rented by 41-year-old sales clerk Shannon Melissa Broster, who told the investigators she secured her home at around 7 o'clock in the morning before leaving for work. Both occupants were informed at approximately 3 o'clock that the building was on fire. No injuries were reported, but the value of the property and the full extent of the damage have not yet been determined. In other news, Aldo Jenny Reyes is

0: the new honorary consul general of the Republic of Turkey in Belize. Reyes's appointment was made official during a ceremony held yesterday evening, attended by Turkey's ambassador, Her Excellency Belize Selassie Rende, who traveled to Belize for the occasion. The appointment expands Turkey's diplomatic presence in Belize and marks another step in strengthening relations between the two countries. Ambassador Rende said Reyes will serve as an important bridge, helping to advance cooperation in trade, investment, tourism, education, culture, and consular affairs.
1: Turkey and Belize have a very historic relationship. To have an honorary consul general here is very important in the sense that he is the one that we call and we ask for help when it is something pertinent to our Turkish citizens, and when if we want to promote relations between Turkey and Belize, we will be also counting in his valuable support, and we're very happy to have Aldo Gianni Reyes as our honorary consul general. Having an honorary consulate general in Belize is very important. In the past, we have had for many years, but for a little bit of time, we weren't able to have. But now we have Mr. Reyes on board. It's very important to forge relations between two countries that have historic relations, and to inform business circles about the opportunities that each country might have respectively. And to get in touch with the Turkish community, Turkish citizens living in Belize. And also, Belize is a very important country with respect to tourism. And hopefully, thanks, in future, we will have more Turkish tourists visiting. Belize is a very important country in its region, and we are, as an embassy and as honorary consulate general now, will do our best to promote our relations in the economic sphere, in the business sphere, and we hope that in the future there will be more Turkish businessmen, more Turkish investors coming to Belize and investing in Belize. And for that, we know that our honorary consul general's task will be all the more important and valuable.
0: Ambassador Rende described the inauguration as more than a ceremonial occasion, saying it reflects Turkey's commitment to deepening its partnership with Belize and creating new opportunities in areas of mutual interest. Reyes said his appointment carries a significant responsibility to strengthen people-to-people connections and encourage closer engagement among the governments, business communities, and citizens of both countries. He said stronger diplomatic representation could facilitate commercial partnerships, tourism, educational exchanges, and investment. It will also provide support to Turkish nationals visiting Belize and Belizeans seeking connections with Turkey.
2: Well, the appointment of an honorary consul serves as something of a liaison. It's a bridge between both governments, and my role is to really serve as a facilitator, not just in terms of friendship, but for commercial purposes, investments, as Ambassador Belize had mentioned. It's to facilitate economic cooperation and diplomatic relationships. Coincidentally, on the very day of my appointment, I received about three calls. I don't know if Ambassador had informed everybody, but it's to, again, like I mentioned, facilitate any issue that any Turkish national may have, or perhaps even for Belizeans seeking to, like one of the calls I got was Belizeans seeking to travel to Turkey. So it's just to foster that relationship and to encourage and facilitate cooperation and friendship. Belize is certainly very ripe for investment, and we have needs certainly in terms of essential services. It's obvious, you know, power, port, and things like that. But also tourism. It's one of our big income generators. So Belize is wide open for investment, and we want to encourage that. Turkey is a huge country, and I'm hoping that we could foster some close relationship and commerce here.
0: Reyes succeeds Adrian Viro Obi, who served as Turkey's honorary consul from 2000 to 2021. The position had remained vacant for approximately 5 years following Rose's departure. Police are investigating a burglary at Lucky Strike Government School, where thieves reportedly broke into the school's office over the weekend and stole resources intended for the students. In a social media post, the school administration described the incident

0: as disheartening, stressing that the institution is more than simply a building. It is a place dedicated to provide children with education, opportunities and essential resources. The school said that when someone steals from an educational institution, the students are ultimately the victims, since they are deprived of materials intended to support their learning and development. Administrators are urging residents to help protect the school and to report any information that could assist with their investigation. They also appealed for the community to stand together and safeguard the resources belonging to its children. The school has not disclosed what items were stolen or the estimated value of the loss. Our newsroom, however, has ascertained that over 25 Chromebooks were stolen, among other items. The trial of a Belize Police Department exhibit keeper accused of improperly disposing of cannabis-infused gummies has been postponed until March 2027. The case against Bustillos was expected to begin in the High Court yesterday, but Justice Nigel Pilgrim's calendar is reportedly full and fully booked for the remainder of 2026. Bustillos appeared in court in the morning alongside his attorney. Nazira Miles is part. The prosecution is expected to call more than 20 witnesses. Bustillos is charged with willful oppression. Prosecutors allege that on April 21, 2023, while serving as an exhibit keeper, he exceeded his authority by disposing of cannabis-infused candies without proper authorization. The gummies, which had reportedly been labeled as found property, later ended up in public circulation and were consumed by several adults and children. 14 people in Belize City became ill. Bustillos was initially charged with 10 counts of negligent harm, but those charges were discontinued in October 2023. He was charged with willful oppression. In December 2025, Bustillos sought a sentencing indication as he considered pleading guilty. However, after the court indicated that a guilty plea could result in a one-year prison sentence, he rejected the indication and elected to proceed to trial. Bustillos remains interdicted from duty and is out on bail. And two men accused of murder and attempted murder have had the charges against them discontinued after the prosecution was unable to locate its main witness. 28-year-old Ulide Allen and 27-year-old Marcus Connerkey appeared before High Court Justice Nigel Pilgrim yesterday for what was expected to be the start of their trial. Instead, the Crown entered a nolle prosequi after the survivor in the shooting, Joshua Gillett, could not be found to testify. Justice Pilgrim explained that the discontinuance does not amount to an acquittal. The Director of Public Prosecutions may bring the charges again if the necessary evidence becomes available. Allen and Connerkey were charged in connection with the June 2024 murder of 32-year-old laborer Stanley Jerome Moore and the attempted murder of Gillett. Police say that on June 23 of that year, Gillett was driving a BMW with Moore in the passenger seat when two men on a motorcycle pulled alongside near Mahogany Street Extension and Amandala Drive. The motorcycle passenger fired several shots into the car before the pair escaped towards Amandala Drive. Moore was taken to the Carl Houston Memorial Hospital, where he was found dead inside the vehicle. Gillett was also treated for gunshot injuries. Allen was released while Connerkey was returned to the Belize prison, where he's serving a sentence of a year and 5 months for armed robbery. Connerkey has appealed that conviction and awaiting the hearing of his appeal. And a temporary sculpture exhibition honoring the father of the nation, the Right Honorable George Cadle Price, has opened at the National Assembly entitled The Two Pillars of Belize Independence. The exhibition forms part of the activities marking Belize's 45th anniversary of independence. The exhibition features two busts of Price created by artist and sculptor Stephen Okeke. Crafted from yellow silicone bronze, the sculptures commemorate Price's life, leadership, and contribution to Belize's journey towards self-government and independence. Okeke spoke about the artwork and the inspiration behind the exhibition.
1: It feels exciting because I must say I have been driven by young people. Because when they come around and they find out I've made these works all these years, the drums of my father, the gold center,

0: the George Price, Antonio Sobranes, and all the sculptures all over Belize. And they're like, where have you been hidden? You know, these are the kind of people we want to be promoted so we can have models, we can see people we want to be like or compete with, you know. And it gave me the courage that the perception has changed. It's no longer when I bring out a new art, then the fight starts. This is what they are saying. Please, we want to see what you have to offer us. And bringing it out so far, the response has been enormous. The two pillars of independence is the idea that one person started this concept of independence, an independent Belizean state, against all the pushback and disagreements. One person was able to see it to the finish line. So he started the idea, and he's got it to the finish line. Now, when we say the two pillars of Belize, independence and democracy, then you can talk of one person on this side and maybe the next person on the other side. But concerning Belize independence, one person, from what I read through history, started the idea. Against all pushback and disagreements, he was able to carry it to fruition. That's the idea of the two pillars of Belize independence.
1: Nice. And what do you hope people feel when they look at this?
0: Well, from the excitement so far in the room, I can tell you it's excitement all through. So I believe strongly when you bring school children here, when people come here, when workers come here, when Belizeans come here at their convenience and go through the protocol and take a look at it and take pictures with it, what else can they feel but excitement and being proud to be a Belizean, especially in this September? We believe strongly that this is a good news, it's a relaxing news that gives us a break from the continuous menu of violence throughout this month.
2: The sculptures are on display in the foyer of the National Assembly, where they can be viewed. The exhibition remains open until September 30th, from Monday to Friday, between 9 in the morning and 4 in the afternoon. School groups and members of the public may also arrange a tour of the National Assembly by contacting the office of the clerk. Former Curaçao Town Mayor and businessman Paulino Pompey Montalvo has died. Montalvo served as mayor from January 1988 to April 1990, during which his administration pursued improvements to public utilities, town cleanliness, playgrounds, parks, and sporting facilities. In March 1990, Montalvo and the Curaçao Town Board erected an historical marker and a bust at Central Park in honor of former mayor and area representative Felipe Santiago Ricalde. Outside of public office, Montalvo spent more than three decades managing Aventura Farm, where he was involved in cattle rearing and sugarcane cultivation. In March 2000, he established Aventura Furniture, which he continued to operate as a local businessman. Montalvo is remembered for his years of public service, his business contributions, and his commitment to the development of Curaçao Town. Coming up, a commercial break, followed by weather news and world news.

The United States has removed Venezuela from its list of countries which have failed to demonstrably combat illegal drug trafficking for the first time in more than 20 years. U.S. President Donald Trump said in a statement yesterday that he may consider removing neighboring Colombia. Because of his administration's ouster and arrest of Venezuelan President Nicolas Maduro in January, cooperation with the country's interim government, led by Maduro's former deputy Delcy Rodriguez, is paying dividends, including in the killing of the Tren de Aragua leader known as Nino Guerrero. Venezuela has been on the failed list since 2005. Colombia was designated last year by Trump for failing to combat cocaine production. Both countries are still considered by the U.S. to be major transit hubs or major producers, along with Afghanistan, the Bahamas, Belize, Bolivia, Burma, China, Costa Rica, the Dominican Republic, Ecuador, El Salvador, Guatemala, Haiti, Honduras, India, Jamaica, Laos, Mexico, Nicaragua, Pakistan, Panama, and Peru. Also, President Donald Trump announced Thursday that the federal government will issue $500 Obamacare refunds to nearly a million people starting in October. The refunds will be available to enrollees in Obamacare, the informal name for the Affordable Care Act, from 30 states that use the federally run exchange to operate their healthcare marketplace. A White House official said recipients are largely those from middle-income households who don't currently receive federal financial assistance for insurance premiums. The refund payments, which would total about $500 million, come just weeks before the midterm elections, in which Democrats are favored to win back at least one chamber of Congress from Republicans. In a speech Wednesday night, Trump said government would send a separate $5,000 election dividend to every adult U.S. citizen if Republicans are victorious in the midterm contest. The financial promises come amid a broader affordability crisis for Americans, and as the Iran war continues to push up costs for everyday necessities like gasoline, and as millions of households saw their health insurance premiums spike after ACA premium subsidies lapsed at the end of 2025. The 30 states eligible for the Obamacare refunds are Arizona, Florida, North Carolina, South Carolina, Texas, among others. The White House said in the announcement that the $500 refunds would come from a surplus of user fees, which it described as excessive charges from the Biden administration passed on to consumers through higher health insurance premiums.

In the news, we take a look again at the leading stories. Three men murdered in separate incidents. Robbers target Lucky Strike Primary School. Belize registers new honorary consul for Turkey. And on the regional scene, U.S. removes Venezuela from list of uncooperative countries.

0: Proverbs 11:1 states that a false balance is abomination to the Lord, but a just weight is his delight. Jesus himself confirms this in speaking to the Pharisees when he says in Luke 11:42, but woe unto you, Pharisees, for ye tithe mint and rue and all manner of herbs, and pass over judgment and the love of God. These ought ye to have done, and not to leave the other undone. A balanced life is important to God. Hello, friends, and welcome to From Sickness to Health. I'm your host, Rico Hill, and this is our co-host, Sickness.
1: Man, I gotta give it to you. I love that text about the Pharisees.
0: You like that? Wow, that's awesome, because you usually don't agree with much, certainly not the scriptures.
1: But man, my friends, the Pharisees, those people were some of the sickest people I've ever heard of.
0: Wait a minute, what do you mean?
1: I mean, think about it. They thought they were balanced, but in reality, they were the most unbalanced people on the earth. That leads to sickness and some serious ills.
0: I still don't quite get it.
1: Okay, let me explain. When people are off balance, whether it be in diet, family, work, even religion, it can lead to some bad things. I mean, it's like people are in this car going down a hill with no brakes, and they don't even know they're in a car.
0: Ooh, that is profound.
1: Thank you.
0: Wow, so question for you. Would you consider yourself a balanced individual?
1: Do I look unbalanced?
0: Well, our program today is on living a balanced life. Stick around. Roll it.
1: Do you think I'm unbalanced? I am one of the most balanced people I know.

0: Thank you for joining us here in the studio of From Sickness to Health. We are going to be talking about a topic that I'm sure you're going to enjoy because we want to see you have balance. We want to talk about balance today, but let's turn to one of the most balanced people I know, according to him, is Sickness. Let's say hello to him.
1: Hey, I'm down here at the fitness center. You'd be proud of me. I'm trying to live a balanced life, donating my time here at the club for some start smoking seminars.
0: Did you say start smoking?
1: Oh, yeah. It's going to be a great day.
0: All right. Okay, we'll talk to you some more. I know you're going to be heading to a laboratory, and we'll talk to you remotely there. But let's introduce our distinguished guest today. It's, again, Couples Day here at From Sickness to Health. We can't find any sickness in that, can we? Dr. Thomas Jackson is with us. He is a doctor of natural health sciences. He's here with his lovely wife, who is a doctor of nutritional sciences, and they are a team in health. Amen? Welcome to the program.
2: Thank you very much.
0: Glad you're here. And we're not going to stop there. We also have joining us once again on the program these individuals, Reedland Brady and his lovely wife, Sherry Lynn Brady, and they are together a health team also. He's a physical therapist. She is a occupational therapist. So we like to come from different angles. Welcome to the program.
3: Thank you very much, Rico.
0: Now, we're going to talk about balance. You all look pretty balanced to me.
4: Looks might be the same.
1: Well,
4: I mean, as couples, we got balanced couples, but what goes on internally?
0: Balanced couples? Because I looked here and I see balanced couples. That feels good to me. That feels right for this topic.
4: That's good.
0: Right?
4: Yeah.
0: So before we get into it, and we're going to talk about, you know, our own personal struggles to stay balanced, because in ministry and in health work, there's a lot of work to do.
4: Is that right?
0: There's a lot of requirements and just commitment and just pulling on your time. People are constantly calling you. You're dealing with people who are sick. It can really, really just drive you into the ground if you're not careful. So we want to talk about, because everyone struggles with this. But before we get into our discussion, it's going to be a lively one. Let's check in with Sickness. I think he's in the laboratory somewhere. Sickness, where are you?
1: Hi, Rico. I'm here with my trusty lab assistant, my good friend Wilbert, whom I just met. And today we've been studying, both Wallace and I, the word fallacy. Perhaps you haven't heard of it before. A fallacy is a false notion, a belief that is misleading or unsound. Now, in our discussion on balance, I think we've been a little unbalanced. You see, according to your logic, we have to have something over here with something over here to keep it balanced. You know, like light and dark, hot and cold, yin and yang. You know what I'm talking about. In the universe, there are laws of balance. And today, we are going to demonstrate this. Okay, me and my friend Walter. Now, Walter looks like a pretty balanced individual. Are you pretty balanced, Walter?
5: Well, yes, I do pride myself on being a very balanced individual.
1: Okay, now, you probably eat stuff like this, don't you?
5: Oh, yes, you see, these are so good and they help.
1: Excellent. Now, we're going to become balanced. And with balance, do you smoke?
5: Well, no, you see, smoking...
1: Now you do. You see, it's all about balance. Do you eat sugar?
5: Well, no.
1: You're going to need some sugar to give you a little energy in life. Now, looking at you, I would ask, where do you get your protein? You get it from red meat. That's where you get it. Now, life sometimes needs to be enjoyed, and that's where you're going to want some ice cream. And for those parties through life, you're going to need some alcohol. Be balanced. And hey, how about, you cannot start your day without a nice hot cup of coffee. There you are. Wow. Look at this balanced individual, Wilfred. I can almost see a tear in your eye from all of that balance. Wow. This is wonderful.

0: clearly, my friend Larry and I are very balanced. Back to you, Rico.
1: Well, sickness, I don't know if you've made your point, but you've made somebody unhappy there. Now, is this the kind of balance we're talking about? I don't know. Let's turn to our panelists. Let's talk about this. Balance. What are we talking about when we talk about balance? God is a God of balance.
2: That's right.
1: And he wants us to be balanced. When we look at so many different things, the body needs to be a certain way. And there's balances. There's something we call homeostasis, right? That's when the body is in balance and it is healthy.
2: That's right.
1: And usually we find that this type of homeostasis is when the body is more alkaline.
3: Yes.
1: But there's a balance. Some foods are alkaline, some are acidic. And you have to have the right balance. We can't get into the details of that, but it's an example of what we're talking about.
2: That's right.
1: There's work-life balance. How do you manage your time? How do you remain temperate in all things? Now, we've covered that in another program as it pertained to like wine and things like that. But now we're talking about how do we get temperate in just how we live our lives?
2: Mm-hmm.
1: Would you say that?
2: That's a good question. No, so
1: are we temperate? Are we balanced?
4: We're striving for it.
1: Busy lives.
3: It's
1: busy
3: working, lives. It's yes. A work in progress.
4: Okay. Yes, right. It is. At least, just in the case of my wife, and I'll give it a very basic, simple example. Probably about 3 or 4 or 5 years ago, let's say 5 years ago at the most, I really started getting into golf. And my wife can attest to this because I was living, breathing, eating, sleeping golf.
1: You were imbalanced.
4: Yes.
1: According to.
4: But you didn't think so. But I didn't think so. I'm thinking, you know, I want to get better at this. Okay. I want to keep this up. And of course.
1: How many days a week were you playing?
4: Oh.
1: How many days a week was he playing?
3: Too many.
1: Too many. Let's just go through that.
4: Yeah. Let's just go through that.
1: Okay.
4: It was a hefty investment. So, anyways, she would tell me that. Of course, I'm spending too much time on the golf. I'm like, no, I want to get better. I want to be better at this and blah, blah, blah. All the excuses I could come up with. And over the course of time, I started to realize that it took precedent over my relationship with my wife, with Sherry. Mm-hmm. And something, finally, I opened my eyes and I realized that and started taking strides to not being so focused on golf, golf only.
2: Mm-hmm.
4: In addition, work pressure started getting in, so I wasn't able to get out as much, and that's actually helped me to. Now golf is something I enjoy once in a while. Mm-hmm. I still think about it, but it's not as obsessive as.
3: Yeah, he's gotten better.
4: Thank you.
1: Amen. How about the Jacksons over here? Now, you have to know that the Jacksons, they are a very busy ministry couple. They are holding down a little ministry, a big ministry, really, that's doing gospel medical missionary training. It's a school down there in Huntington, Tennessee, and they travel the world around giving seminars, presentations, and also bringing in health guests.
2: That's right.
1: Right?
2: That's right.
1: So talk to us about that. How do you have balance?
2: One of the things, too, especially when you mention in ministry, the greatest challenge is that when you in ministry seeing the impact that you're having on people's lives, that drives you.
1: It does.
2: It drives you.
4: True.
2: It's a good thing. And this is where the great challenge comes in our lives, that we, and as probably in your life, your life, as we see people connecting with the gospel, receiving these precious truths, and et cetera, and accepting Jesus Christ, you just go for it. Now, my challenge is I carry over from an athletic type of disposition of competitiveness and a drive. When my wife is a little different, she's steady, but I was trained to operate on adrenaline. And so when I became a Christian, I had a passion for the work, but I was operating not on this athletic adrenaline, but I was operating on spiritual adrenaline. And so, make a long story short, it's been a year to date that in my close to 40 years of ministry, and those who know me, I have never been really physically sick. Common cold, et cetera.
1: Every now and then.
2: I mean, that's serious, you know. But last year, about this time, I dropped from 185 down to almost to 150. Heart palpitation.
1: Now, that's important to understand because you're a 6'6 individual.
2: I'm 6'6. I'm already saying I'm 6'6. I can carry about 180 on my slim frame, sometimes 185, but I drop, which I don't have that lot to do dropping, you see. heart palpitation. We find bowels, loose bowels, dry mouth, nervousness, anxiety, and et cetera.
5: And that was not a gradual drop. That was like one day he was his normal weight. Next day we could feel here and you could just feel
2: bones.
5: And
2: you can see the ribs, the face sucked in, et cetera. And my wife had to massage me before I go to sleep. And we're out of the country and I'm giving meetings. I'm holding on to the rostrum while I'm teaching. And as people continue to bombard, you know, there's a demand. Every time you go out and bless people, more doors open. So you cannot say no doing a good thing.
0: Rico, I'd like to comment on that if I could.
2: Sickness.
1: Sickness, right. Okay.
0: I just want to encourage Dr. Jackson. Don't give up. You can't say no to people. I mean, hey, here's my motto. Push life to the limit. Keep going, going, going until you're sick, and then the hospitals or your own bed will allow you to relax. Or, hey, maybe you'll die, but, hey, you guys are okay with that, right?
1: Now, we're going to completely disregard what he said.
5: That's right.
1: You know, he tricked us. I thought he was going somewhere positive, but he said, get on your deathbed.
2: That's right.
1: That's when we had to tune him out, right?
2: That's right.
1: And not only
2: just
1: do
2: keep
1: we.
2: Pushing.
1: We, you have to tune him out as well.
2: Keep pushing until you're on your deathbed.
1: And a lot of people do that, though. Mm-hmm.
2: They drive.
1: Now, it sounds like you had something like adrenal fatigue.
2: That's right. Make a long story short, I discovered that my adrenal glands were exhausting, was becoming exhaustive. Mm-hmm. That affected my thyroid, that produced hyperthyroidism. Mm-hmm. Never experienced that in my life. Mm-hmm. Never. Mm-hmm. And so, you know.
1: Hyper.
2: Not hyper.
1: So overactive.
2: Causing the weight loss and all the other symptoms that, I was experiencing. And and just make cut this short, I was sharing with you probably my experience about a computer I had. It malfunctioned. God brought me back to this. It malfunctioned, so I connected with the technician, and we're in the country, in the woods. Mm-hmm. And as I connected with the technician, he told me to push a button, and I tried to explain to what was going on. He said, push a button, take your hands off the computer. So I took my hands off the computer, so the cursor was moving. Mm-hmm. So now he's controlling my computer, as some of us might know out there in the audience. And so he eventually fixed my computer. So I asked the technician, I said, you know, let me ask you a question. I assumed that he was probably maybe in the other city, which is 35 miles from us, Jackson, what happened, because we're in the woods. I said, where are you located? He said, I'm in the Philippines.
6: Wow.
2: So he was controlled by a computer in the Philippines. Now, when I finished that, God downloaded, I believe the Spirit of God spoke to me, he said, you know, let me give you a lesson here. And he was preparing me for this experience. He said, as you connected with that technician, that's what I want you to do with me. And he says, now, I want you also, as you, the technician told you, take your hands off your ministry and off your life, and I will fix it.
1: Mm-hmm. Wow.
2: And so one of the things that in dealing with balance, that we want to be in control. Mm-hmm. And that everything is priorities. And so when you're doing a good thing, that every time someone asks for you to come, you jump on an airplane. 80% of our lives are on the airplane. Mm-hmm. You know, we have a wonderful team, but it's on the airplane. And as you know, Rico, not only giving, you know, these presentations, but you talk about counseling people. You talk about coaching. Mm-hmm. You talk, I mean, that's draining. Mm-hmm. We're talking about 38 years. So here's my final point. See, in Galatians chapter 6, verse 7 and 8, the Bible says you reap what you sow. Mm-hmm. Okay? That's a principle. However, the reaping is not immediately. Mm-hmm. A second. And the third one is that the reaping is greater than the sowing.
7: The sowing. Mm-hmm.
2: So I've been sowing in temperance in my work ethics, doing a good thing, and then it affected me to the point I almost lost my life. I sit here on this program by God's grace because I took my hands off the ministry. I set priorities. Mm-hmm. And as I was sharing, my sister here, that priorities, this is where faith got to come in. Mm-hmm. That I got to trust God with the things that he's given me and don't believe that I have to be doing everything.
1: Mm-hmm. Like nobody else can
2: do it. Nobody then else. I have to understand what is God's will. Mm-hmm. And the fact is, if I let this go, that's something else not going to happen. But God said, it's not in a man's ways to direct him steps. Mm-hmm. But the end thereof is death. So God said, let me direct your steps.
1: I'm heaven.
2: So amen. I have three priorities in my life. God is my first priority. Be sure that I'm in his will. My second priority is the family. The third priority is work.

0: That's the priority.
1: Got to have your priorities straight. Now, I know you have some points, and then you may want to comment on that because you were going through it with him. Mm-hmm. But let's see how this particular news clip shows us the same thing that he's talking about. People not really able to juggle their work and life balance. Let's take a look.
2: Striking a balance between work and family is a work in progress for Julie Lastra.
3: I'm going to have to actually go and pick up my kids.
2: Juggling her full-time job, the mother of two sometimes wishes she could spend more time at home with her young children.
4: How was school?
2: But Julie says for her and her husband, David, financially, it's just not doable in Washington, D.C.
3: The cost of living everywhere seems to be going up, and people's salaries are not necessarily coinciding with that rise. So it's driving more people into the workforce.
2: The Lastras are part of a growing trend. A new Pew Research Center poll found rapid changes in the last few years. In 2007, 21% of working mothers wanted to work full time. Now it's jumped to 37%. Researchers say due in large part to the recession and financial insecurity.
5: The women who were the most likely to say they wanted to work full time were some of the most economically vulnerable.
2: The survey also found workplace priorities are different for men and women. Men valued a high-paying job, while a flexible schedule ranked higher for women. But finding that flexible schedule may be more difficult.
1: We hear from the news clip and also from the testimony that Dr. Jackson just shared with us, you've got to have priorities. Mm-hmm. Priority number one is relationship with yourself and God, mm-hmm. allowing him to take full control mm-hmm. and to be the driver.
0: That's right.
1: Mm-hmm. Number two, family. You saw here in the clip that it was important for this woman that she care for her family. But sometimes we have that even before God.
0: That's mm-hmm. right.
1: And mm-hmm. that will cause right. some major issues.
0: Mm-hmm.
1: But third, then comes the work.
0: Then comes the work.
1: That's the balance.
0: That's a balance.
1: Wonderful yeah. perspective on yeah. how to balance this thing out. Right. Now, when he was going through this, how were you doing?
6: I was mentally fatigued. I was
1: right
6: stressed.
1: Along with him. Mm-hmm.
6: I was stressed because I saw him losing. I thought I was getting ready to be a widow.
1: Wow. It was that serious?
6: It was serious.
0: It was serious.
1: Wow.
0: Mm.
6: But I prayed and asked God to give me strength to be able to do what needed to be done. Because, see, I saw what was getting ready to happen to us there. And I said, let's go home. He said, nope, we have all these souls here and we got to do it.
1: Mm.
6: He's the drive. And I said, let's go. Because I would rather have him than all of those other souls, because mm-hmm. I know if he's gone, then it's going to be a different story.
3: Mm. Mm-hmm.
1: Who would be out there impacting the world in the way
6: him.
1: That you do?
6: Mm-hmm. Somebody else
1: point.
6: Will.
1: That's
0: that was the point that God revealed to me. He says that, you know, you're going to rob me
6: of his glory.
0: Of my glory.
3: Mm-hmm.
0: And then he gave me some other examples of other servants of his that went prematurely to their grave.
3: Mm-hmm.
0: He reminded me of those individuals.
7: Mm-hmm.
0: And the fact is that at the expense of losing your soul, trying to help others. So we got to have a balance. Do mm-hmm. we stop ministry? No. Mm-hmm. But we have to bring in balance. So today, I said, thank you, Lord. Therefore, I'm not in control. You in control.
1: Sure.
0: So every mm-hmm. demand, every request doesn't mean I have to respond.
1: Mm-hmm.
0: The Apostle Paul, there was times the Holy Spirit had tell Paul, said, no, you don't go there.
7: Mm-hmm.
0: So God has to download. That's where that trust relationship comes in. God has to be the mm-hmm. governing and driving force in our lives, and we got to trust. We've been having memory texts. God said, you know, I will keep my saints' feet from being taken.
3: Mm-hmm.
0: I will be your confidence. I will preserve the path of my children.
3: Mm-hmm.
0: And so the word of God got to become real in my life to know that he's in control.
1: Mm-hmm. Amen. Amen.
6: Amen.
1: So, have you had any situation like this ever?
3: Of course.
1: Of course. Now, you know, I want to throw this to you all
7: mm-hmm.
1: because, you know, a principle that is played out in the Word of God, it says that God is not a respecter of
6: persons.
1: He's not a respecter of persons. In other words, he will deal with everyone the same.
0: That's right.
1: Right? The rain falls on the just
0: That's
1: and
0: right.
1: the unjust.
0: That's right.
1: Right? So he doesn't look at the person who's in ministry
0: That's right.
1: or in the health work and say, well, you're doing my work.
0: That's right.
1: So therefore, you're excluded or you're That's exempt right. from this

0: That's right.
1: So talk to me, as healthcare providers, as a physical therapist and occupational therapist, what have you found in your work that makes this principle true?
2: Well, there is a lot of balance. I mean, especially with our kind of patients we see all the time, mm-hmm. we need emotional and physical and mental balance when we're at work. Mm-hmm. And sometimes, at least with my population of people that are neurologically impaired, they suck the life out of me mm-hmm. because there's so much cognitive involvement
0: that's
2: there
0: right.
2: is.
0: Mental.
2: So by the time I get home and we're trying to do things or work in a ministry, I'm already wasted.
1: Mm-hmm. Yeah.
2: I'm already wasted.
1: And when you mean wasted, you mean that you're just tired.
2: I'm done.
3: And I'm quite
2: all
3: sure that
2: energy
3: affects the relationship.
2: Gone. And it does affect the relationship. It affects the relationship with family yeah. and for the people that we are ministering yeah. outside yeah. of work, yeah. mm-hmm. besides the ones inside of work. Mm-hmm. So what happens is that what Reland and I have done is really focus on what you said, basing God first. We have Amen. Worship first. We yeah. we spend time with God mm-hmm. first.
4: Memorize because, scripture together.
2: Yeah.
4: Yeah.
2: So what we do is that you know, we cast all our burdens upon Him, and He will take care of us so that we can take care of others.
1: Mm-hmm. Oh, that's beautiful, beautiful
2: that's
1: point.
2: That's very important.
1: Casting our cares upon Him
2: so that we can take care of others.
1: I like that. Amen. I like that.
2: And
1: that
2: just like what Reland said is that one thing that we have done is that we started with some friends of ours, an iRecite group, which is a Bible memorization group. Mm-hmm. And we meet up once a month, and we memorize throughout that month different passages. And that has become a huge Amen. Foundation for us to keep us solid on the word and trusting God
4: Amen.
2: So that we can continue the work that He has given us. Mm-hmm. So
1: wonderful. Yeah. Now, we just have a few moments left, but healthy now, you're back, what, 90%, 95%?
5: I'd say 98.
1: 98, that's a good number.
5: I'd say 98.
1: That's a good number.
5: Yes.
1: You're 98% better. She's happy. Hubby is home and
0: Amen.
1: About
0: Amen.
1: To take off the rest, maybe the rest of the year, I don't know.
0: Happy spouse. Happy house.
5: That's right.
1: You're not playing golf Amen. As much. You're praying in the morning together.
4: Amen.
1: Sounds like
4: Amen.
1: It's good. Now, sickness set us up. He said that you've got some good things over here. You've got to have some bad things. Mm. That's not the kind of balance we're talking about.
0: That's right.
1: We're talking a balance of all good things, but being able to hold them in balance.
0: That's
1: and who
0: right.
1: ultimately holds it in balance? Mm.
2: God
1: does. Because we put Him first. And when He's put first, He'll help you balance out your family. Mm. He'll help you balance out your workload and
0: right.
1: how to balance those things between family and work. All those things are very, very difficult. You've heard the testimony of our wonderful couple here, and they have shared how they've had their struggles. Mm-hmm. So that means yeah. that none of us are exempt. None of us are immune
0: right.
1: to having the struggle. But when we put God first,
5: Amen.
1: When we allow Him to drive and we take our hands off the plow,
0: come on.
1: He'll do it for
4: Amen.
1: Us.
4: Amen.
1: We'll see you next time. May God bless you. In the 40th chapter of Isaiah, the Bible rhetorically asks these questions. Who has measured the waters in the hollow of His hand, or with the breath of His hand marked off the heavens? Who has held the dust of the earth in a basket, or weighted the mountains on the scales and the hills in a balance? You know, the Lord truly is a God of balance. In giving man his diet, He gave a balanced meal plan with foods that were both acid and alkaline. In relationships, He prescribed a balanced formula for happiness between a man and a woman. Even in a perfect garden, man received a perfect balanced directive to enjoy his surroundings while also working to address and keep that garden. God is a God of balance.
4: Today, I have to admit, I've learned something.
1: Wow, what'd you learn?
4: I learned that you don't think I'm very balanced.
1: Well, that's our program for today.
4: Oh, no, you don't. You're going to answer me this right here and now. Why don't you think I'm balanced? Is it because of my high acid meat diet? The fact that I love to put processed foods in everything I eat, or that's really all I eat? Is it all the sugars? Or is it because my therapist thinks I have a one-track mind about sickness? What is it that makes you think I'm unbalanced?
1: You know what? You're right. You should know what I think, so I think I should tell you.
4: Thank you.
1: Okay. You remember you were talking earlier about that whole, that analogy of the car that was going down the hill without

0: Brakes and the people didn't know they were in a car.
1: Remember that? Oh, that was brilliant.
0: Yes, that was not only a brilliant analogy, but it was a brilliant assessment. It was so accurate.
1: Thank you.
0: So there you go. That's what I think.
1: Thank you.
0: Well, that's our program for today. Remember, 3 John 2, beloved, I wish above all things that thou mayest prosper and be in health. I'm Rico Hill, Maranatha.
1: And I'm the very balanced sickness, speeding down a hill in a car with no brakes, baby. Last time I tried to balance anyone out, I was allergic to cigarettes. If you guys see my trusty lab assistant Wesley, you didn't see me. He's really imbalanced.
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4: Our message today is titled A Runaway Slave, the Gospel According to Philemon. Now, when you think about the great books in the Bible, or if I were to ask you to tell me what is your favorite book, not that it isn't all inspired, but some of us have a favorite gospel. I do. Our favorite book of prophecy, and something speak to you more than others. I almost never hear people talk about the shortest letter of Saul. It is a book in the Bible. It's in the canon of Scripture, but it's a personal letter. Sometimes you wonder, how did it land in the sacred canon? And how did it land where it landed? Just, you might find it interesting to know why some of the New Testament books are arranged the way they are when it comes to the letters of Paul. Catch this? They're arranged based on the longest letters first, the shortest letters last. That's scientific. So you've got Romans, and then, you know, 1 and 2 Corinthians, you make your way through. The shortest thing that Paul wrote was Philemon. You think, what about Hebrews? They weren't so sure Paul wrote Hebrews, so they put it after Philemon. Now, many scholars agree that the language probably is Paul, which would have moved Hebrews up sooner. But Philemon is where it is because it's the shortest letter. It's only got one chapter, 25 verses. I'm getting ready to read an entire book of the Bible to you. So you'll see it on the screen, you'll see it in your laps or on your phone. We're going to read through it, and then we're going to back up and talk about it. Because I think there's great power in this book, and there's good reason for it to be in the book. This book, I believe, is a miniature. This book is a microcosm of the gospel. It's not a book where Paul lays out the theology. It's where he lives out the theology that he lays out in other books. I'll read it to you, then we'll back up and we'll explain what's going on here. Philemon. Now, if you're wondering, where is it? If you find the book of Hebrews, you've gone too far. Go back one page. In my Bible, it's very convenient. It's one page. And then the book of Hebrews on both sides. And you're going to find it right after Titus, which is the second shortest book. It's written to someone named Philemon. Philemon was a leader of the church in Colossae. He was a good man, a convert of Paul, probably converted by Paul when Paul was working for several years in Ephesus. Colossae wasn't very far, and so it's believed that at that time Philemon was brought to the Lord. He went back, and he was a wealthy trader. He opened up his home to the church in Colossae because they did not have church buildings back then like we have today. Christianity was basically outlawed until Constantine. And even in the early days of Constantine, when Christianity was legalized, they still met in homes. They converted some of the pagan temples. They dedicated them to Jesus, which I know we think is kind of strange. But they met in homes, largely.

actually. Philemon was the leader of a home church. Now Paul has been in prison. He's sending a letter to him to give him an update. Paul is about 1,000 miles away, more than that actually. Paul, a prisoner of Jesus, of Christ Jesus, and Timothy, our brother, to Philemon, our beloved friend and fellow laborer, to the beloved Apphia, that's probably his wife, and Archippus, that may be his son, and his son may also have been a pastor in the church, because he's mentioned in Colossians as a worker for the Lord. Our fellow soldier, and to the church in your house. We often come to Granite Bay, we think, I'm going to church. This technically is a facility that keeps the rain off of the church. If you want to point to the church, you would not point at the walls, you would point to each other. The church is people. Amen? I didn't mean to interrupt my reading. I wanted to, it's hard for me to do that, though. I see squirrels everywhere. And I just. So you've got Archippus, our fellow soldier, and the church in your house. Verse 3, grace to you and peace from God our Father and the Lord Jesus Christ. You'll notice most of the letters of Paul, he says grace first. He says grace and peace, grace and peace, grace and peace. And he uses the word peace, shalom. Sometimes he'll say truth and peace. But he always puts, or he'll say grace and truth. He always puts grace first. Grace to you and peace from God our Father and the Lord Jesus Christ. A common opening for a letter, introduction. Now he begins to say wonderful things about Philemon because he's going to make a request. You've maybe heard this before in conversations where your kid comes to you and talks about what a wonderful parent you are. And you wonder, all right, wait for it, wait for it. What are they really saying? So Paul says in verse 4, I thank my God, making mention of you always in my prayers, hearing of your love and faith which you have towards the Lord Jesus and towards all the saints, that the sharing of your faith may become effective by the acknowledgement of every good thing which is in you in Christ Jesus. For we have great joy and consolation in your love, because the hearts of the saints have been refreshed from you, brother. Many times different traveling evangelists and saints would stay in the house of Philemon, and they were refreshed by that. Therefore, though I might be very bold in Christ to command you what is fitting, he says, I'm getting ready to make a request, and I could be bold and command you. And he tells why he might be bold. He is an apostle. He's a leader in the church called by Jesus. Keep in mind, Paul comes from being a Pharisee. They had a priesthood. There were a certain caste of people that were leaders, and the apostles certainly were leaders in the church. He says, I might command you, being an apostle, Jesus called me personally, or because you respect my age, you know, age was another reason you might play that card. And he says, and not only that, he says, I'm in prison. You might have sympathy. I'm in prison for the gospel, and that might give me some more credibility, but that's not what I'm going to use to appeal. Therefore, I might be very bold in Christ to command you what is fitting, yet for love's sake, I'd rather appeal to you, being such a one as Paul the aged, and now also a prisoner of Jesus Christ, I appeal to you for my son. Now, here's the whole purpose of the letter. His name is mentioned once. Onesimus, whom I have begotten while in my chains. Paul, while imprisoned in Rome, is given certain liberty to preach and teach. And Onesimus, who had been a servant, a slave of Philemon, ran away to a far country. He heard about the bright lights in Rome, but while there, he also knew that Paul was a famous apostle that converted his master, and that he was preaching from the steps of his rented house, and he, on the outskirts of the crowd, began to listen, and he got closer and closer. Now, some of this is speculation. But somewhere along the way, Onesimus was converted by Paul's preaching, and he approaches Paul and says, can I have a counseling session? I need to talk to you alone. Paul says, you look familiar. Yeah, we've met before. Where was it? He says, well, I was with Philemon in Ephesus when you were preaching to him. Oh, you were his servant. How's he doing? Well, I'm not sure. You see, I ran away. Oh. Now, well, let me finish the book.

I appeal to you for my son Onesimus, whom I have begotten while in my chains, who once was unprofitable to you, but now is profitable. Now that's a play on words I'll explain in a minute. I'm sending him back, therefore receive him, that is, my own heart, whom I wish to keep with me, that on your benefit he might minister to me in my chains for the gospel. You know, I need help here in town. But without your consent, I wanted to do nothing, that your good deed might not be by compulsion, as it were, but voluntary. For perhaps he departed for a while for this purpose, that you might receive him forever. No longer as a slave, but more than a slave, a beloved brother, especially to me, and how much more to you, both in the flesh and in the Lord. If you then count me as a partner, receive him as you would me. But if he's wronged you or owes you anything, put that on my account. I, Paul, am writing with my own hand. You know, Paul often had his letters dictated because we believe he had bad eyesight, and he had scribes that would often write his letters for him. Now, that may have been the thorn in Paul's side, his bad eyesight. He said, but here I'm picking up the pen and I'm writing in my own hand that if he owes you anything, I will repay. Not to mention, I'm in verse 19, not to mention that you owe me even your own self besides. He mentioned it, didn't he? Yes, brother, let me have joy from you in the Lord. Refresh my heart in the Lord. Having confidence in your obedience, I write to you knowing that you will do even more than I say. But meanwhile, also prepare a guest room for me. I trust that through your prayers I shall be granted to you. Epaphras, my fellow prisoner in Christ Jesus, greets you, as do Mark, Aristarchus, Demas, Luke. Two of these are gospel writers, Mark and Luke. My fellow laborers, the grace of our Lord Jesus Christ be with your spirit. Amen. All right, we're going to stand for the benediction because we just finished the whole book. No, we're not. This is a wonderful story. You have a picture here of redemption. It's a picture of forgiveness. It's a picture of substitution. Now, there are three principal characters in the story. You've got Paul. Paul is the apostle, of course. The word Paul means diminutive or little. Paul, who is under house arrest in Rome, he's given a certain amount of liberty. Then you've got Onesimus. Now, the word Onesimus means useful or profitable. And then you've got, and he is a runaway slave. It doesn't tell us why he ran away, but he was evidently a young man. It seems to imply that he's a young man. He became dissatisfied. He could have been a slave, born into slavery. He could have been purchased, and he could have been a bond servant, which means that he agreed to sell himself for a period of time, but he could not endure the apprenticeship, and he needed some spending money. So he stole from his good master, and he ran away as far as he could get. And then you've got Philemon. Philemon is the convert. Now, on the screen here, I've got a map I'm going to show you, just so you have a mental picture of how far this is. Here you see on the far right is Colossus. And it was probably in Ephesus, closer to the coast, where Philemon, who was a businessman, he did business. He ran into Paul, was there teaching for 2 years. He was converted, started a home church with some others. Philemon leaves Colossae, and he goes, if he goes by land and sea, 1,200 miles to Rome. Take 5-6 weeks, depending on how you travel and weather conditions. And so when we are looking at the letter, and then Paul writes a letter and sends Philemon back home, he's making that journey with Tychicus, who's also bringing other letters for the church of Colossae. And so this is a personal letter. He says, give this letter to Philemon, and here's a letter to be read to the church of the Colossians. So Paul has got several messages that are going back from Rome because he's got his own very small personal postal system that he's using back then. They did not have Amazon. And it was a long journey. So I just wanted you to have this in your head. When he ran away a long way. So you've got Paul and Onesimus and Philemon. Philemon means affectionate. He is the master, church leader. That's his wife that is probably mentioned, and it may be his son or the pastor of the church.

that is in his house that is referenced there earlier. So what's happening in the letter? Paul is interceding for a runaway. He's praying for mercy, and he's offering to pay. He says, I will be a substitute. He's saying, I want you to receive him as you would receive me. Paul is a type of Christ. We are like Onesimus. God wants us to be profitable, but we are not profitable. We are actually thieves, and we are runaway servants. And then you've got Philemon. He is here, the master. He's like the church, and he's supposed to be returning to the Lord, and he receives the prodigals and the repentant. Now, this book has been a very controversial book because, especially with the history of America and the Civil War and abolition of slavery, whenever you talk about slavery, the hackles rise up a little bit because it's got a very ugly history. And some of the passages in the Bible, quite frankly, were abused by the South during the Civil War because they talk about servants submitting to their masters. You've got to transport yourself back about 2,000 years and know what the conditions were back then. There was no abolition movement in Rome. There was no underground railroad. Keep in mind that about 70 years before Christ, 70 BC, how many of you have heard of Spartacus? Spartacus was a gladiator, and he managed to get about 70 of them to escape from the gladiatorial school with him, and he developed an insurrection of slaves where he ended up with up to 30,000 slaves were following him to fight against the Romans. There was this great revolt of the slaves against the Romans, because at that time, they figure at the time of Jesus, there were about 16 million slaves in Rome. 25 to 30% of all the Romans, or the people in the empire, were slaves. Spartacus' rebellion was put down. 6,000 were crucified. The penalty for a runaway slave could be very severe. It could be anything from flogging, would be the lightest penalty. You could be sold to someone else in slavery where you would be in chains, maybe as a galley slave or working in the mines. You're under constant supervision. They've got grafts and reliefs of slaves that had ankle or neck shackles constantly, so they could not run away. And to be caught as a runaway slave could be really tough. And so Onesimus, when he confesses this, he's confessed something that could get him in really hot water. So Onesimus steals, and he runs away. You know, when I was 14 years old, I got my first real job in Miami Beach. I was working for Baskin-Robbins 31 Flavors. And I applied. I saw that it was on Lincoln Mall in Miami Beach. Lincoln Mall is still there today. The Baskin-Robbins has relocated since then. And I saw that they were looking for jobs, and I thought, I love ice cream. This would be a job made in heaven if I could get this job. And I applied, and I did get the job. Now, you have to remember, I'd been to military school, and so I was, yes, sir, no, sir, and the man's name was Scott. A young man, he was opening the store, having a grand opening, and I was a hard worker back then, and I knew how to clean. You can ask Miss Batchelor, I can go through a house like a white tornado. I mean, because military school, they made you clean, and you had to eat your food off the floor. And at the end of every working day, they had a linoleum floor in the Baskin-Robbins, and they had a buffer, and someone needed to know how to buff the floor. I said, I know how to use one of those. We used them in military school. So I'd run the buffer, I'd clean the glass, so everything was spick and span, and he came to give me more and more trust. And the first thing I asked when I was allowed to ask, I said, are we allowed to eat the product? And he had no idea what he was in for. And he said, oh, yeah, you'll get tired of it. Never did, not even close. But I am sorry to tell you, I worked there for several months one summer. But I was also free time hanging out with my friends, using drugs, smoking, drinking, getting into trouble. I made a copy of the key. Sometimes Mr. Scott said, Doug, I can trust you. Can you open the store? Can you close the store? Can you put the money away?
The money was all

And I knew I could take $25, $30, and it was a big pile of cash, and they'd think it was an accounting problem, and they wouldn't know. And I ran away. Well, I got arrested, and that's a whole other story. Read the book. And years later, I mean like 20 years later, it haunted me, because I'm in California now, that I stole that money from Mr. Scott, and the Holy Spirit would not let me go. On one of the trips when I was back visiting my father, I said, I need to go and make things right. And I'll tell you, it was a struggle because he trusted me. And I just disappeared one day. He didn't know what happened to me. I just ran away, never communicated with him again, just didn't show up. And I'm not going to go into the details, but I went back to confess what I had done years earlier, and it was no problem. That was all resolved. But when I read this story about Onesimus robbing his master and running away, that comes up in my mind. And when he's talking to Paul and says, I want to accept Jesus, and the Holy Spirit told him, not only am I runaway slave, Paul, but he said, you know, I dipped into the money bag before I left. Maybe took the silverware, like Les Miserables. I don't know what happened, but he stole something. He needed some spending money for his trip. So you got two issues here. One is forgiveness for running away, the other is for robbing. Now, just let me explain what slavery was like in the day of Jesus. You need to understand this. Servants now and then are different. First of all, Paul was freely preaching in Rome. So look in Acts chapter 28, verse 16. By the way, this all takes place about 60 to 61 BC. We're pretty sure Nero is emperor during that time. Nero is ambivalent about Christians. It wasn't until the fire in Rome, and some wondered if Nero set the fire. He then began to blame the Christians. Then Christians really went through a severe persecution. But Nero couldn't care much about Christians during this time. It was a sect of Judaism, he thought, that was spreading through the empire. They didn't seem to hurt anybody. They kind of left him alone. Paul is free in Rome, but he's a prisoner. Now, what I mean by that is he's under house arrest, but he's sort of on parole, and he's renting a house. Look here, Acts 28, verse 16. Now, when we came to Rome, this is after this incredible voyage where Paul is being shipped to Rome along with a lot of other prisoners. They shipwreck on Malta. Paul pleads for them all. They all are saved. Paul is now performing miracles in Malta. He's healing people. The centurions are watching all of this. And pretty soon the centurions are thinking that Paul is connected with God. He gets bitten by a deadly snake and nothing happens. I mean, they see all these miracles. By the time they get to Rome, the Roman soldiers and centurions are handing off Paul and they're saying, be good to this guy. God is with him. And the letter that comes with Paul from Rome, Festus says, if he had not appealed to Rome, we would have just let him go because there's been nothing worthy of imprisonment done by him in our judgment, but he's already appealed to Caesar, so by law we have to send him. Paul saw this was a way for him to get to Rome and preach there because he knew God wanted him to do that. So they figure that Paul is no real threat. In fact, when they were going to kill all the prisoners during this storm, the centurion said, no, let's not do it because it would mean it would include Paul, and he wanted to save Paul. Wanting to save Paul, he stopped the soldiers from killing the prisoners. So they really liked Paul. You'll find the soldiers were pretty good. So it says here, Acts 28, 16, now when we came to Rome, the centurion delivered the prisoners to the captain of the guard, but Paul was permitted to dwell by himself with the soldier, one soldier, who guarded him. Look in Acts 28. This is the last words in the book of Acts. Acts 28, 30. Then Paul dwelt 2 whole years in his own rented house and received all who came to him, preaching the kingdom of God. You notice they've got to come to him. He's under house arrest. And received all who came to him, preaching the kingdom of God and teaching the things which concern the Lord Jesus Christ with all confidence, no one forbidding him. Now, if you were following along, you're reading the last words in the book of Acts. So do you have the picture? Paul is technically, he's got a guard guarding him. He's got his own rented house. People can come and go. He can probably stand on the steps and preach. He could use a servant to help him go shopping and pick some things up or do some errands, but he is under house arrest. There is a long list of people.

people that are waiting to be tried by Nero. Nero was not a very good administrator, so he's got this big backlog. The other reason there's a big backlog is because sometimes you've got to wait till the accusers show up. They're way down in Jerusalem. So they've got to send a contingent of people who will accuse Paul. Because if there's no one to accuse him, they dismiss the case. And so the local Jews said, no, someone is coming. Anyway, 2 years go by while he's waiting for this trial. That's why he also tells at the end of the letter, Philemon, he says, keep praying for me because I expect to be released on bond at some point. Which did happen, we believe. It's not real clear from the Bible. In fact, Paul says, I hope to go to Spain. And some commentators say he was released long enough to go and preach in Spain. There's no record of that. There's no books that exist. He does say, I want to go to Spain. It does appear he was released and free for a little while before he was again rearrested after Rome burned, at which time both Peter and Paul were killed. Paul is beheaded because he's a Roman citizen, and you cannot crucify a Roman citizen. Peter, not being Roman, is crucified. So that's just background information. So this is during that period of time between 61, 62 AD. Paul is free and he's preaching. Onesimus, everyone in town, even in Caesar's household, were being converted by Paul. You got one of the best evangelists in the world who's performed signs and wonders. And he's preaching, and Onesimus hears about him. And Paul hears the whole story. He gets to know him, spends some time with him. He says, you know, you need to go back and make things right. And maybe some of you are thinking, you know, I got something in my past that's been haunting me. I need to make right. In Ezekiel, it says that if you restore the pledge and return what was stolen, sometimes you've got to go back and right some wrongs. Maybe it might be a letter you need to write in a relationship where you misbehaved. Could be a family member, somebody you worked for. Christians ought to know how to take that trip cross country and make things right. And so Paul says, you know, I could just send a letter to Philemon and say, look, he's been converted and I need an extra servant, so I command you by the name of Jesus as an apostle, let him stay here and serve me. Paul says, no, I'm not going to do it that way. I want it to be from your heart. Now, does God have the right to command us? And are we his servants? But does he want us to serve by compulsion or willingly? Do you want your children to obey because you say, I am bigger and smarter than you? Sometimes you have to resort to that. But then you don't want that to be the ultimate motive. You want it to be because what I say is best for you and because you love me and you trust me. I can't explain everything. You need to obey me because I'm your parent. But you want it to be loving. You want it to be willing. God loves a cheerful giver, but he'll take it from a grump. But he wants it to be cheerful, willing obedience, right? Now, servants and slaves in Bible times is different than now. Now we have employee-employer relationship. And in some states, the laws are, I think, slanted a little too much towards the employee and not enough towards the employer, and that can really hurt the economy after a while. We're living at a time in our country where it seems like the rights of the perpetrator are more important than the rights of the victim. Anyone want to say amen to that? Amen. I tell you some of the stories that I've heard. But in the Bible, all believers consider themselves slaves. Romans chapter 1, verse 1. Paul, a slave of Jesus Christ. Now, he did not, I know some of your versions say bond servant or servant. The original word is slave. And if you go to Philippians 1:1, Paul and Timothy, slaves of Jesus Christ. They were not enslaved in chains anywhere. They basically say, we are owned by and we live to serve. He is our master. The whole concept of master servant was different back then. They didn't keep hours and punch a clock. It's not the employee-employer relationship. So when Sarah has that conversation with Abraham and says, look, I've not been able to procreate, but I've got an idea. Take my new Egyptian slave. See, Abraham had just come from the famine in Egypt and picked up a female Egyptian slave named Hagar. And Sarah says, take her and do your work.

and I will have children, surrogate children, through her. Sarah did not say, Hagar, can we talk a little bit? I have an idea. She said, Hagar, you're going to have a baby for me through Abraham. I know he's 86 years old. That's tough. It's more like that's how it happened. They did not ask permission. And when Rachel said to Zilpha and Leah said to Bilhah, we want you to have children with Jacob, they were basically ordered to do these things. I know that's our minds are just blown by that. But they were owned by them back then. Let me read what Jesus said. Now, so don't argue with Pastor Doug. Take this up with Jesus, okay? Luke in Luke 17, verse 7. And which of you having a servant, plowing or tending sheep, and the word servant, they're a slave, will say to him when he comes from the field, come at once, sit down and eat, you must be hungry. But will he not rather say, prepare something for my supper, gird yourself, change your clothes, clean up, and serve me, till I have eaten and drunk, and afterward you eat and drink. That doesn't sound very nice. But Jesus is saying, well, every slave understands my first priority is after I do the work in the field with the sheep or the goats or the planting, then I feed my master, then the last thing is I eat. They all understood that. This is what Jesus said. Does he thank that servant? Does the master thank that servant because he did these things that were commanded him? I think not. So likewise, when you have done all those things which you are commanded, you say, we are unprofitable servants. We have done what was our duty to do. That's a little different mentality than you have in the Western world. But back then, you were owned by your master. And Jesus is using that to say, God owns us. He's created us. Who are we to argue with God and say, look, I'll make you a deal, Lord. I'll do this much and not that much. God is saying, look, I made you. I can unmake you. And you are mine. You're mine because I made you. You're mine because I died to redeem you. So we're going to discuss the commandments together. So Jesus is saying, we are unprofitable servants. He owns us. He owns everything you have. We are simply stewards of his property. So we are all servants. But, you know, there's a wonderful law in the Bible. You find it both in Exodus chapter 21. I'm going to read Deuteronomy 15. Sometimes a Hebrew, he wasn't doing well financially or he's in debt, he could sell himself as a bond servant. That means I'm going to sell myself to do whatever this person needs. They're going to in return promise that I get two or three square meals a day, shelter, food, clothes, and they can take care of my basic needs. And there'll be some money to pay off my debts. But then I am going to be a servant for at least 6 years. And the seventh year, you go free. You remember reading that in the Bible? But, look in Deuteronomy 15, 16. And if it happens that he, the servant, says to you, I will not go away from you because he loves you and your house, not your building, but your household. Since he prospers with you, he's happy, then you will take an awl, that's like a sharp ice pick they would use for poking holes in leather, you'll take an awl and thrust it through his ear to the door. This is not to be used as justification for body piercing or any earrings. This was a rare ceremony. Basically, your ear is what you hear with. And it was saying, by the door of the house means where your authority is. You know, your son, your daughter within your gates were to obey your commands. And it says, there at the gate of your house, your door, you're to poke this all through. It'd heal up, I'm sure. But it was a ceremony. And he said, and he will serve you forever. Isn't that something that someone might love their master so much they say, I don't want to be free. I want to stay with you. Now, it is true that even after Abraham Lincoln signed the Emancipation Proclamation and all the slaves were set free, there were a lot of them that said, you know, I just happen to work for a master that is good. They let us off every week. They provide services, they provide clothes, they feed us. Where am I going to go and get it better than this? And they'd had a conversation with their master or their mistress and say, can I stay? And they'd say, absolutely. And we'll arrange wages. Or I don't know how they worked it out, but you

look at the statistics, you'd be surprised how many said, I don't know where to go, and I'm actually well provided for here. And they stayed. Now, we want to be willing servants. Amen? 1 Corinthians. This is another verse that can be misunderstood. 1 Corinthians 7:21. Were you called while a slave? Do not be concerned about it. But if you can be made free, rather use it. For he who is called in the Lord while a slave is the Lord's freedman. If you're a slave, you're freed by the Lord. Likewise, he that is called while free is Christ's slave. If you're free and you're called, you become a slave of the Lord. You were bought with a price. Do not become the slaves of men. Don't sell yourself, and you should also avoid debt. Brethren, let each one remain with God in that state wherein he was called. Now look at 1 Peter 2:18. Servants, be submissive to your masters with all fear, not only to the good and gentle, but also to the harsh. Well, they shouldn't treat me that way, and I'm going to stand up for my rights, put my hands on my hips and yell, you yell at me, I'll yell right back. Is that what Peter's saying? Do we overcome evil with evil, or do we overcome evil with good? Are Christians known by their boldness or their meekness? Being bold for Christ, but not argumentative. He says, but also even to the harsh, for this is commendable. If because of conscience towards God, one endures grief, suffering wrongfully, for what credit is it to you if you're beaten for your faults and you take it patiently? But if you do good and suffer and you take it patiently, this is commendable before God. How did Jesus respond when he was beaten for our sins? And he opened not his mouth. Boy, that's a sermon right there, huh? How many struggle with that? Not grumbling or complaining. When Hagar ran away from Sarah, because Sarah treated her harshly, the angel said, Genesis 16, verse 9, return to your mistress and submit yourself under her hand. Now, you realize everything I'm saying is not that I'm trying to reintroduce slavery. I'm Jewish. We all came out of slavery. I don't like slavery. I'm just saying that sometimes the pendulum swings too far and we lose the concept of what it means to be a servant of God. You are bought with a price. You have been sold. You are a willing slave. You have said, I love my master. I want to serve him. So how does the world spell success? BMW? In the world, people spell success by how many people work for you. In God's kingdom, you spell success by how many people do you serve. God's called us to be servants. Are you aware that up until the last few hundred years, slavery was ubiquitous around the world, and it is still today? I've got some facts here I wrote down before the message. Let's see if I can find them for you real quick. The study that was done, there is still slavery in the world today. Yeah. Global Slavery Index 2023 report that there are about 50 million people worldwide that would be considered slaves. Slavery, and this is everything from forced labor to sex slavery, debt bondage, forced marriage. I've traveled in parts of the world where when people go to work for someone else, they take away your passport, you can't go anywhere, and you've got to work for them for a certain number of years, and if you misbehave, the government will put you in jail and you can't appeal, and it's kind of slavery. And so they still have that. Do you realize that slavery was not outlawed in Britain until 1833? In fact, it was during the time of Wilberforce, Britain did it in stages. First, they said, we're not going to be involved in the buying and selling of slaves. But any that were slaves, they left them slaves for many years more. It wasn't until 1833 all slaves were emancipated. France, during the French Revolution in 1796, all slaves were set free. During the time of Napoleon, they reinstituted slavery because they needed the slaves in the French Antilles. Then France overturned it again in 1848.

As you know, in the United States, it wasn't until, you know, our country was divided, the North was free, the South was slaves, 1865. You know what the last country was to officially declare liberty? Spain, 1873 in Puerto Rico, and 1886 in Cuba. And there are some countries of the world now where, I can just tell you this, there are some communist countries. There are places in China where the people are basically slaves. And there are places I've been in India where they still use the caste system and people are slaves. And they've just sort of accepted it. So when Paul is asking Onesimus to go back, he yet says to Philemon, but I want you to set him free. It's very interesting. I want you to forgive him. And now embrace him as a brother. So let's go back to the letter, and I want you to look at some verses in particular. We mentioned in verse 8 and 9, where Paul says to Philemon, therefore, though I might be very bold in Christ to command you to do what is fitting, yet for love's sake, I'd rather appeal to you, being such a one as Paul the aged. Paul is a type of who? Christ, the Ancient of Days. And now all Paul, a prisoner of Jesus Christ. Do you realize that it's through his bondage that we are set free? Christ was bound for you and me. They tied him up and then they bound him to a cross. Also because of his authority. So he's appealing the same things that provide freedom for us. Go to verse 14. Paul says, but without your consent, I want to do nothing, that your good deed might not be by compulsion, but as it were, voluntary. Does God want to force us to obey? Could God force us to obey? Could he make us robots? Does he have that power? There's a verse in Ecclesiastes, and it says, though sentence against an evil work, let me rephrase that, because sentence against an evil work is not executed speedily, therefore the hearts of the sons of men are fully set in them to do evil. Meaning, because God does not zap and punish us as soon as we disobey, we think, oh, I guess God doesn't mind. But in reality, sin is sin. He wants us to obey him voluntarily. If God hit you with a hot shot, y'all know what a hot shot is? Cowboys use it. It's a stick full of batteries that zaps the cows and makes them move. It's like a dog in a shock collar. You know what that is? Shock collar. Think of these collars that when a dog goes without the reins, it gets shocked when it comes back in its territory. And they know whenever they step over this imaginary line, they get zapped and they turn around and run back in. Could God use a shock collar with us to get us to obey? All of us right now would be flinching. But because the Lord wants it to be from love, voluntarily. Why didn't God destroy Lucifer as soon as he sinned? What message does that send to the universe? They say, well, isn't God more powerful? Yes. But God is not wanting the universe to obey by compulsion, even though he has the right to command. He'll tell us what his commands are, but then he wants it how? Voluntary. He wants it from love. He wants it to be cheerful. The whole gospel is in this letter of Philemon. He's making a request. And then in verse 10, there's this request made. I appeal to you for my son. He says he's a son. You know, when we're baptized like Jesus, God said, behold, my son. You and I become sons and daughters of God. We are adopted into his family. I appeal to you for my son, Onesimus, whom I have begotten while in my chains. It's interesting, in the beginning of the letter, Paul often refers to Timothy as his son, but he says, my brother Timothy. He doesn't call Timothy a son in Philemon. He calls him a brother because Timothy's probably a little older at this point and he's been working with Paul. Who once was unprofitable to you. Now, what does the word Onesimus mean? Profitable. So put yourself in the Greek shoes for a minute. What Paul is saying is, I realize that profitable was once unprofitable, but now I'm hoping he will be profitable. And that must have been confusing in the household of Philemon when Onesimus was misbehaving. Philemon would say, profitable, you are just so unprofitable. True story. I had a friend named Nathan. I think he took too much LSD. He had two dogs.

He named one of the dogs, "Get out of here." And he named the other dog, it was a brother and sister, "Come here." And he loved watching people's reaction when he would say, "Come here, get out of here. Get out of here, come here. Both, get out of here, come here, come here." This is a true story. What do you call a play on words? He said, "I know he may have been unprofitable to you now, but he's been converted." The Bible says that we are to declare we are unprofitable servants. Isn't that what Jesus said in the parable? And you know what the Lord says in the end of Matthew 24, when he gives all the signs of the second comings? He says, "Who then is a just and faithful servant whom his master will reward because he's giving his fellow servants their meat in due season? He'll make him ruler over all of his house. But if that unfaithful servant says in his heart, 'My Lord delays his coming,' the master of that servant is coming in a day that he's not looking for, an hour he is not aware of, and he will cut him asunder and appoint him his portion with the hypocrites." Both cases, who is a faithful servant, who is an unfaithful servant? We are all servants of the Lord. Some of us are runaway servants that have gone to a far country. He's saying, "I want you to receive him." And then notice he says, "Receive him as you would receive me." How does God want us to love each other? He says, "How can you say you love God if you can't love your brother who you do see? Treat them as you would treat me." How does the Lord say he's going to judge us? "Inasmuch as you've done it for one of the least of these," this is Matthew 25, starting with verse 31. "Inasmuch as you have done it for one of the least of these, my servants, you've done it for me." Paul, like Jesus, is saying, whatever you do to him, you do to me. Receive him as you would receive me. If you reject him, I'm taking it personally. How does God want us to forgive each other? The way we want to be forgiven. Doesn't it say in the Lord's Prayer, "Forgive us our debts as we forgive our debtors." "And as much as you've done it unto them, do it to me." Philemon 1:17, "Then if you count me a partner," are we on the same side? "Receive him." Now, some people are easier to receive than others. But if someone is a brother or sister in Christ, we are to receive them as we would receive Christ. Amen? And then look at the beautiful offer of substitution, verse 18 and 19. "If he has wronged you," it's not an if, he has. First of all, he owes him for the time he's lost, but he also pilfered something. "But if he's wronged you or owes you anything, put that on my account." Does Paul have an account? Can he pay? Evidently, he wouldn't say it. Does Jesus own the cattle on a thousand hills? And as Jesus said, "Look, I'm willing to pay," a song we used to sing in a Pentecostal church I never did forget, "He paid a debt he did not owe. I owed a debt I could not pay. I needed someone to wash my sins away." Jesus is paying our debt. Paul is saying, "With my own hand, I'm putting it in writing that I will pay your debt." Has the Lord put it in writing for you and me? It's called the Bible, the plan of salvation, that he will forgive us. And then he says, "I don't want you to do the minimum." Philemon, this is verse 20. "Yes, brother, let me have joy from you in the Lord." How many of you want to give the Lord joy? "Refresh my heart in the Lord, having confidence in your obedience. I write to you knowing that you will do even more than I say." So often in the Christian life, we think, can I still do this and go to heaven? How close to the line of rebellion and disobedience can I get? Can I have this much sin and still make it into the king? It's like we're trying to see what is the minimum payment. Should that be the attitude? Or Paul is saying, look, what more can I do? I'm going to go farther. I'm not only going to forgive him, I'm going to wipe out the debt, I'm going to promote him. Now, it doesn't say that he's no longer a servant. Because Paul is actually saying, I'm hoping that you would be willing to send him back to me as a servant, because I could use some help in my present circumstances. If not, if you need him there, I understand, but he will be yours in the spirit, a brother, and in the flesh, a worker. He's not just a

sit in your house and do nothing. So he was to be received back more than a servant, as a brother in the Lord. Can you have that kind of relationship with somebody where you are both a servant and you love? What's our relationship with the Lord? Isn't it a love relationship? And then, I love this. It's talking about, I am coming. Paul said, I am coming. I can't tell you when, but I'm coming. And I'm going to abide with you. And I want you to have a room ready for me. Do you have a room ready for Jesus? Are you wanting him to abide with you? You know, when the Good Samaritan leaves the wounded man with the innkeeper, he says, here, I'm going to pay. And when I come again, if you spend anything more than what is necessary, I will repay you. I am coming again and I will repay you. In this letter, he's saying, Paul is saying, I expect to be released and I'm going to come personally. Have a place ready for me. Do you have a place ready for the Lord? He wants to abide with you. Now, people might wonder, well, how did this story end? You know, I believe that it ended well. And the reason is, if you look in Colossians, it specifically mentions that Philemon is a worker for the Lord. I'm sorry, Onesimus is a worker for the Lord. And so we believe that Philemon did everything that Paul asked him to do and that he was welcomed into the family through love. And God wants us to have that relationship with him. Is it just me, or can you see the whole gospel compacted? This story of redemption, Paul's willingness to pay, asking, he's saying, in my absence, treat him as you would treat me. Jesus is in heaven. How do we show our love for him? We're all runaway slaves. Amen? Paul is saying you need to return to your master. We all need to return to our master. Jesus, like Paul is saying, I will pay your debt. Is it sometimes scary? I imagine when Tychicus first hands this letter to Philemon and he reads it and he gets to the verse about Onesimus, Philemon looks up and says, you sent him back? Well, where is he? He said, he's around the corner. He's watching your expression. He wants to see how you're going to react to this letter. But he came back with the letter. I don't know if he was standing there when Philemon first read it. And when Philemon said, you have nothing to worry about. Come on back. There was great celebration when the wandering, it was like the prodigal son coming home. And Philemon says, we're going to have a feast. You're forgiven. And you can stay in Paul's room until he gets here. And it's just the wonderful story of God's love and redemption. But all of us have run away, and he's asking us to return. How many of you think that you could love and serve that kind of master? Are you willing? We're going to sing about it. I'll bring our singers out, and we're going to sing 310 in your hymnal. You sing much better standing up. We don't want you to be listeners. We want you to be singers. And look at the words, because they're like a prayer. 310, I would draw near to Jesus.

Amen. Beautiful words. Amen. How many of you would like to say, this is my prayer? Lord, I'd like to draw nearer to you. And if there are any who are here today or watching and you're wanting to say, what do I do to be right with God? And you want to talk with one of the pastors. You maybe want to write amazing facts and say, I like Bible studies. And you want to return to the Lord. Please do that. Father in heaven, thank you for this book in the Bible that you chose to include it in the sacred canon that just has this beautiful miniature picture of the gospel, a portrait of our own Savior, of his mercy, how he wants us to serve him lovingly, not by compulsion, but willingly, and that you would give us all the hearts of Philemon willing to forgive and embrace, and yet at the same time, Lord, that we would be loving servants. So bless us each.

0: Good afternoon, boys and girls. I hope your day was okay. I hope your day was going good, and I hope everyone is okay. So first, I'm gonna ask Tony. Tony, how was your week today? How did school go?
1: Hello, guys. I'm Tony, and I think my week went probably not too bad, not too good. Right now, we'll have some march. Today was a rally. We had a lot of presentations. It was mostly boring. I almost fell asleep today in my chair.

0: Yeah.
1: No.
0: Well, I hope I hope you have a better week next week, Tony. And Jasmine, how was your week, Jasmine?
2: My week was fun. Today was fun for me because, like, most of the things we did today was nothing. Like, so mostly I stayed with my friends. We talked because today was just no school. I didn't even open my desk today. So today was so fun and my week went well.
0: And Karima, how was your week?
3: Okay, good evening, boys and girls. My week was pretty amazing, I'd say. We didn't really do much this week. It was really fun. Today, like Tony said, we had rally at school. It was a little bit of us, but we were screaming like crazy. So it was like really fun from my class. And I hope you boys and girls, had a good week also. Alana?
0: Yes, we hope you guys had a good week. And if you didn't have a good week, just know that you have next week. And I hope it's a good week for you too. Let us pray. Let us close our eyes. Let us pray. Dear Heavenly Father, Lord, thank you for bringing us this new week so that we could worship you, Lord, and thank you for bringing us here so that we could talk to these wonderful boys and girls and so that they could learn and get to know about you more, dear Lord. In Jesus' name, amen.

the spear is not a grape. The fruit of the spear is not a grape. You want to be a grape.

0: Okay. Boys and girls, so we are back, and as you heard by the voices that introduced us this evening, we have Tony and Alana doing the program for us today. So hopefully you guys are enjoying so far. It's their first time, so you remember, boys and girls, when I first came, it was kind of nerve-wracking. And it's the same with them now, but it's okay. They got this. We got help.
1: Hi, boys and girls. Yes, boys and girls, I remember my first time here. Well, actually, I came in with Leigh and Kaya. And first, I was nervous, and then I couldn't stop talking afterwards. But I know that you boys and girls love me, so please bear with them. Have patience with them. They're learning, but soon they'll be professional. And then we can make this funner for you guys and for us as well.
0: So behind the scenes here, we have Tony controlling all the songs. So if you heard the first song, Tony's so proud of that. We had the Fruit of the Spirit and the Coconut and the other songs that I hope you guys enjoyed. So today we're going to have Alana doing the devotion for us. Alana, would you like to tell us what the theme of the devotion is?
2: Hi, boys and girls. So the topic of the devotion is choose love, not hate. The memory verse is love your enemies and pray for those who persecute you, Matthew 5:44. Sometimes people hurt our feelings, leaves us out, say mean things, or treat us unfairly. When that happens, it can feel easy to say, I hate them. We might feel angry, sad, or like we never want to talk to that person again. But Jesus teaches us a different way. He wants us to choose love instead of hate. Loving someone doesn't mean we have to pretend that what they did was okay. It also doesn't mean we have to stay around someone who is treating us badly. It means we don't let anger turn our hearts against them. When someone hurts us, we can choose to forgive. Forgiveness can be difficult, especially when our feelings are still hurt. But we can ask God to help us. We can pray for the person, speak kindly, and choose not to get revenge. Remember, everyone makes mistakes. We even make mistakes too. And God forgives, and God gives us forgiveness when we ask Him. Because God loves and forgives us, we should try to show the same love and forgiveness to others. If someone is hurting you, bullying you, or making you feel unsafe, always tell a parent, teacher, pastor, or another trusted grown-up. Remember, choosing love does that mean keeping quiet about something wrong. So, I'm gonna ask some questions to Tony, Jasmine, and Karima. So the first question is a yes and no answer. So Tony, this is the question. Have you ever been angry with someone because they hurt your feelings?
3: I have been angry with lots of persons that have hurt my feelings. Well, of course.
2: Okay, so we're going to ask Jasmine. Have you ever been angry with someone because they hurt your feelings?
1: Yes, I've been angry with someone who's hurt my feelings.

0: getting revenge. So, Tony, what could you do instead of hitting them or getting revenge?
1: I would pray for them and forgive them.
0: Okay, now it's Jasmine's turn.
2: I would say the same thing. I would agree with Tony that yes, you can pray and forgive them, you know. Pray, ask God to forgive them, and then you forgive them.
0: Okay, now it's Karima's turn.
3: What was the question?
0: What could you do instead of hitting them or getting revenge?
1: I think what Tony and Jasmine said wraps up what I would say myself. You should always ask God to give you the strength to forgive people and those around you. And you should always be thinking about why this person did what they did. I remember that being angry at someone is not always healthy. And Jesus says, don't let the sun go down on your anger. So even though if they hurt you, just remember that you are God's child also. And what would Jesus want you to do? And remember that Jesus loves them also. So, boys and girls, today we're going to do something a little bit different today. We're going to be, Alana's going to be asking a question, and we're going to ask you guys to answer. So, if you guys are listening and you want to answer the question, the number is
2: 615-5642. 615-5642.
1: So, the question that Alana's going to be asking is
0: the same question that I asked them, which is, what could you do instead of hating them or getting revenge?
1: Okay, so once more, the number is 615-5642. That's 615-5642. So now we're going to have a song by played by Tony, and it's Jesus Loves Me.

0: short of the glory of God. Romans 3:23.
1: Believe on the Lord Jesus Christ, and thou shalt be saved. Acts 16:31.
2: Children, obey your parents in the Lord, for this is right. Ephesians 6:1.
1: If odds prevail, then do good. Psalms 34:14.
0: Even a child is known by his doings. Proverbs 20:11.
3: Fear not,
4: for I am with thee. Isaiah 43:5.
2: God is love. 1 John 4:8.

0: from evil. Psalm 34:13. Look unto me and be ye saved. Isaiah 45:22. Marvel not, you must be born again. John 3:7.
1: No man can serve two masters. Matthew 6:24.
0: Oh, give thanks unto the Lord, for he is good. Psalm 118:1.
2: He.
3: Praise ye the Lord. Psalm 147:1.
2: Q.
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2: R.
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3: 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Isaiah 9:6.

0: 14.
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0: Ye are the light of the world. Matthew 5:14.
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4: How about that? 26 scriptures in one day. Praise the Lord.

0: Okay, boys and girls, so that was I'm Gonna Hide God's Word in My Heart. Wait, what's the name of the song, guys? So we don't remember the song. But we didn't really get any responses for the question, but that's okay. So Alana is basically gonna summarize what was the answer to the question and what we can learn from the story.
1: So boys and girls, like Jesus, he went through so many things when he was on the cross. He went through people beating him and a whole pile of things he went through. So like, and when he was on the cross, he said, Lord, forgive them. So like Jesus, we should forgive people who do us wrong. And we as human, I know that we've done people wrong too. So I hope we forgive them. They forgive us as well. And we have to learn to forgive. So right now we're gonna ask Jasmine to, we have a story and she's gonna tell us like what she learned from the story.
2: So, the story is titled The Secret Password. The lunchroom was crowded and loud, but Danielle and Megan grabbed their milk and found two seats together. What did you bring for lunch?
1: Megan almost shouted.
2: Danielle opened her lunch bag. Then her mouth fell open almost as big. Bam! She slammed her fist onto the table. You don't like your lunch? Megan asked in the sudden quiet. Danielle didn't answer. She just turned her bag upside down and dumped it out. A sandwich, an apple, and a cookie fell out, along with a pile of wood shavings. It was all covered with gray dust. What is it? Megan asked. Someone emptied a pencil sharpener into my lunch bag, Danielle said. And I can guess who did it. She glanced around the room, but Derek was nowhere in sight. He must have done it while our group was reading. I wish I could delete Derek like a bad computer file. Then he would be gone, zapped, wiped out. At least your sandwich and cookie were in plastic bags, Megan said as she brushed the dust off Danielle's food. What is he so mad at you for? Danielle sighed. Nothing really. When I went up to Miss Randall's desk during math, he was getting help because he didn't understand division. He got a zero on that paper. Megan gasped. A zero? Are you sure? Derek has to keep good grades or he can't be on the soccer team. Suddenly she stopped. How do you know about his grade and his problems in math? I read it on his paper, Danielle said with a shrug. Don't look at me that way. I wasn't snooping. I'm just used to reading things upside down or backward. Megan blinked. How did you ever learn to do that? It's Grandpa's fault, Danielle explained. He likes to sit at the table and read the newspaper before anyone else does. One day when I was eating a bowl of cereal across him, I said I wanted to see the funny pages first. He said, you'll have to either learn to read upside down or wait. So you learned to read upside down? Danielle

shrugged. Mostly, I did it to prove that I could. But now, I read things whenever I see them. I wasn't trying to find out about Derek and his paper. It was just there. I know he knows I read it. He must have thought I was bragging when I asked for tomorrow's assignment. Megan agreed. Or he thought you were making fun of him. What are you going to do? Danielle pushed the pile of wood shavings around with her finger. I don't know. Declare war, I guess? I can't just go up to him and say, I'm sorry, I'm better than you in math. Later, Danielle hopped off her school bus and headed her apartment stairway. Why do we have to live on the third floor? She moaned out loud. The apartment door opened before she got there. So how was school? Her grandfather asked as she reached for her backpack. Let me take that for you. Hi, Grandpa, Danielle said. She followed him to the kitchen where a banana and a glass of juice waited. School was okay. Computer class started today. That's fun. And best of all, no homework. But that Derek Riable Maxma. Whoa, Grandpa interrupted. Finish chewing the banana first. Then tell me about this Derek person. Danielle chewed and swallowed. This boy, Derek, is being a pain. He's mad at me or something, but I got him back. And tomorrow, we'll see what happens tomorrow. Grandpa raised one eyebrow. Maybe it will be forgotten by tomorrow. Danielle frowned. Maybe. The next day in computer class, Danielle ran into a problem. Hey, what's going on? She mumbled. My computer won't do anything. Psst, Megan, my computer won't go. What do I do? Don't ask me, Megan hissed back. Ask the teacher. Derek heard them. What's wrong, Brainy? Can't figure out a simple computer problem? Danielle ignored him and raised her hand. Mr. Morton was busy and didn't look up. Finally, Danielle walked to the front of his desk. Mr. Morton, my computer won't work. My cursor won't move. And none of the keys work. Mr. Morton frowned and pushed his glasses up. Let's see what the problem is. Danielle watched his face while he clicked on his computer in his glasses. She could read the words on the screen reflected backward like a mirror. He clicked on open, then on Danielle password. The computer screen said, without really trying, Danielle saw the letters he typed in. H-C-A-E-T. Teach, she read. His password is teach, she thought. Her file opened up. While he was working on the problem, Danielle was thinking, I wonder if I can type in teach and open anyone's file. I made you a new file, Danielle, Mr. Morton said, breaking into her thoughts. Delete the one on your computer, then open yours again. Danielle followed his instruction and got back to work on her map. She finished a few minutes before the bell rang, still thinking about that password. She clicked on open and then she clicked on Megan. Password. The computer screen said, Danielle typed in teach. Megan's file opened. Wow, Danielle said quietly. Then she quickly clicked on close. I can open anyone's file, she thought with a smile. Just wait until I tell Megan. On her way out the door, Derek bumped into Danielle. She smacked into the door jamb. Ow, be careful, Derek smirked. You might break something like the door. Danielle rubbed her shoulder and glared at Derek. Megan waited for her. Is he ever going to leave you alone? Megan asked. I wish I could just delete him like a defective program. Danielle grumbled. She took one more step before a thought hit her. I can delete Derek. I can open his file in the computer and wipe it out. All his work will disappear, and so will his good grade. Then he'll be off the soccer team for sure. Suddenly, Danielle was

0: smiling.
1: Done.
0: The end, boys and girls. That's how it ended. Next week will be part two to see what Danielle does and how the story ended. So, Alana, maybe not right now because you're still new to your classroom, but has there ever been anyone in your class that you just didn't like?
2: Well, it's not like I don't like them. It's that they just like to bother people. And, like, I don't like anyone. I mean, I like everyone. But, like, yeah, like, I don't hate no one, but I just sometimes, you know, I just hope that through me, they could see how I act and find Jesus, and, you know, they could act differently. So that's what I hope for everyone. So, Karima, is there anyone in your class that you, yeah, like, don't like?
3: I don't really think I have anyone I don't like. Probably because maybe I'm a very loving person. I have, like, no problems with nobody. And if I ever did, I would try to understand, like, their situation. Because, remember, people aren't the way they are because they were born that way, but mostly because they were treated in a bad way. That's why they are, like, mean or stuff like that. So I always try the things not for what they are, but for what they have, like, behind them. So I always like seeing the good things in people, and I think that's something we should, like, learn to do, because sometimes we really like judging people very quickly. And honestly, I will be truthful, I have, but I've asked God to help me with that, because, you know, Jesus said that we must love everyone the same way we love ourselves, and that's what we've been saying through every, like, week that we come here. We have to love Jesus the way he loves us.
2: Like Karima said, you know, they could also be going through some hard stuff at home. That's why they act like that, and we never know. That's why we shouldn't judge people and be like, oh, I don't like how that person actually acts so mean. But maybe it's not because they want to. Maybe it's because that's how they express their self because of what they're going through at home. Yeah. So
3: boys and girls, if you've ever felt that way of someone, you know, you should always approach them, because we should never judge a book by its cover. And, you know, like Alana mentioned, sometimes it's their way of expressing their anger of things that go on at home. Or maybe it's you, boys and girls. Maybe you feel angry sometimes at your parents and you, like, just take it out on your sibling or on your friends. But you have to understand that when that happens, because I will be honest, I have done it before, you have to ask that person for forgiveness, because even though you're like, oh, but I was mad and that's why I acted that way, still, we should always ask for forgiveness for that person that we hurt, because maybe we really, really hurt them deep. And, you know, sometimes only God, asking for God's help for God to forgive you, and so that you can have the strength to ask them to forgive you too.
2: Yeah, that's right. So right now we're going to listen to Praise the Lord.
4: What's that noise? Who's crying?
5: I don't know. Where's it coming from, Cindy? Sounds like over there from that old songbook.
4: Jason, it's coming from the book.
5: That's silly. Books don't cry.
4: Well, this one does.
5: Maybe it's got a name. Excuse me, Mr. Songbook? Do you have a name?
6: Yes.
4: He talks! He really talks!
5: What's your name?
1: Salty.
4: Salty, why are you crying?
1: Because nobody'll sing my music. They just tossed me off in the corner and they forgot all about me.
5: We'll sing your music.
4: Yeah, we'll sing your songs, won't we?
6: Yeah.
1: But I'm a kid's songbook. I need kids to sing my song.
6: We're kids.
1: You are?
4: Yeah, but how do we start?
1: Well, this might sound silly, but first you need to think happy thoughts about Jesus.
5: Happy thoughts? About Jesus?
1: Yeah, like he's your Lord and Savior, and he loves you so very much.
5: He loves me?
1: Yeah, he loves you.
5: He loves me, yeah.
4: We're gonna sing.
1: You're doing it.
5: Sing.
1: You're doing it. Praise the Lord.

0: Hey, there's Courtney over there standing by the mailbox. Hey, Courtney, what are you doing standing by that big old blue mailbox?
1: I'm waiting for the mailman to bring me a very special letter.
0: Huh, well, what kind of a letter, Courtney?
1: I pray for a letter from God.
0: But, Courtney, you already have a letter from God.
1: I do?
0: Yeah, it's called the Bible.

0: So, boys and girls, those are our musics, our songs, brought to
1: our
0: us
1: discussions.
2: See your name, Tony.
1: So, Tony, what did you learn from the story and the devotion that we talked about?
0: Well, I was kind of hearing, I learned that you should forgive people like God did, like God's our biggest role model, role play, and we should go in his footsteps. That's good, Tony. I learned that forgiveness is the best answer when you're angry with someone, when you're disappointed or sad, you know, and to ask God for help always.
1: Yes, I like what they all said. I think that those are really good answers, you know, like forgiveness is the most important thing we should learn to do. And when we forgive others, like I have this person in my, not in my class, but we're friends. You know, this person used to always, like, he used to always tease me and like be so mean to me. And like when we were talking, and then he was like, you know, Alana, I've been so mean to you, and you're always like, when I do mean stuff to you, you always forgive me. And I realized that you're actually a really kind person, he told me. And I was like, yeah, like I try to forgive people, like even if they hurt me, you know, like I want, my mother always told me that how, if you don't forgive people, Jesus won't forgive you. And just like how Jesus forgives you, you should forgive others, guys. Because, yeah.
3: Yes, boys and girls, we should forgive others. We should forgive and forget. And Jesus died to forgive us from our sins. So he's the most forgiving person you can ever meet. Because, you know, he forgives you even though you keep hurting him back. So that's what I learned today from the devotion.
0: So boys and girls, I hope you guys learned that even when people hurt you or you feel very down, remember that Jesus loves you too. And what me and Jasmine will always say is, what would Jesus do? Ask yourself WWJD, what would Jesus do? And then from there on, you'll get to have a character like Jesus did. I remember, like Alana said, when Jesus died on the cross, the first thing that came to his mind was, Father, forgive them, for they do not know what they do. So, boys and girls, always keep that in your minds, because Jesus is the best example and the only example that we should be following. So, it is officially 5 o'clock, and we...
3: Coming up at 5 o'clock is the...
0: Story hour.
3: And if you didn't listen to it in the...
0: Morning.
3: You can always listen to it in the...
0: Evening.
3: So, boys and girls, this is Jasmine signing off.
0: And this is Tony. Have a wonderful weekend, rest of the week too. Bye.
1: Goodbye, everyone. See you next Thursday, and we'll have Tony doing the devotion. So stay tuned for that.
0: And enjoy our independence, boys and girls. Hope you guys have a wonderful week. And... Goodbye.
1: Bye.
4: Hey, sis, dad, mom, come on. Your story hour's on.
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6: Hi, kids. This is Uncle Dan.
7: And I'm Aunt Carol. Hi to all you teens, moms, dads, grandparents, and all the rest of the family, too.
6: Today we have two stories for you.
7: Our first story was reported in newspapers from coast to coast.
6: All kinds of newspapers in both big cities and small towns carried it on their front page.
7: It's what they call a human interest story. It's about a little girl named Judy Mahoney and Mr. Toohey, the president of a large railroad.
6: So now let's listen to Mr. Toohey writes a poem.
8: The story starts in the C&O railroad offices, high in the terminal tower in Cleveland, Ohio. President Toohey has just sat down at his desk and is looking over the morning mail. Soon he presses the intercommunication buzzer.
9: Miss Smith?
10: Yes, Mr. Toohey.
9: Come to my office, please.
10: Right away, Mr. Toohey.
9: I wonder if she looked over my... come in and sit down, Miss Smith.
11: Yes, sir, Mr. Toohey.
9: I have a letter here, Miss Smith, from a Judy Mahoney, an 8-year-old girl. Did you read the letter?
11: No, sir. I noticed and opened it, but, well, it had personal on the envelope, so I didn't read it.
9: Well, I'm going to read it to you.
11: Yes, sir.
9: President of the C&O Railroad, Cleveland, Ohio. Dear sir, I'm a little girl, 8 years old, and I have 3 sisters and a brother younger than I am. My mother is going to the hospital any day now to get another new baby.
11: Oh, I'm sorry now, sir, that I didn't read it. I wouldn't have bothered you with such a trivial letter.
9: Trivial?
11: Yes.
9: Well, it's one of the most important letters ever to come across my desk, Miss Smith.
11: Yes, sir.
9: I'll finish reading the letter. I am writing to you because one of your trains, one of our trains, Miss Smith, a C&O train, mind you, did this.
11: Did what, sir?
9: Well, I don't think I'll tell you. Not yet, Miss Smith. I'll leave you in suspense. Sure, that's what I'll do.
11: Yes, sir.
9: I'll tell you the story of what our train did in the proper sequence. And what better way to tell the story than to read this poem?
11: A poem, Mr. Toohey?
9: Yes, a poem, Miss Smith. It was enclosed with a letter and evidently written jointly by Judy and her father. The poem.
11: Yes, Mr. Toohey.
9: We lived beside the railroad in a cottage small and white. We loved to watch the trains go by at morning, noon, and night. We waved to all the engineers and called them all our friends.
12: Judy! Judy!
13: Yes, Mother?
12: It's almost train time, dear.
13: Okay, Mother. Come on, kids, let's go down the tracks. It's time for Bill's train to go past. Okay. There it comes! Oh, man, you guys are wow, trains go lickety-split past here, don't they? Wow, you guys! Look, there's Bill sticking his head out the engine window!
9: But now there's been a tragedy that brought that to an end. We had a dog we loved so well. She was a big Great Dane. We found her Monday by the tracks, killed by your speedy...
13: Mother? Mother? I'm home from school.
12: All right, dear.
13: Anything I can do to help, Mother?
12: I guess not, Judy.
13: I'll play with the kids then. Where are they?
12: Well, come in here, Judy, and I'll tell you.
13: Okay, Mother. Where's the kids, Mother?
11: Well, Judy,

0: You're looking for your dog.
1: Blinky? Did Blinky run away or something?
0: We don't know, dear. No one's seen her since just before dinner.
1: Maybe she got run over.
0: No, we've looked up and down the road several times.
1: Maybe somebody stole her.
0: It's hard to tell what happened to her, dear.
1: Well, I'd better help look for her. Blinky! Blinky! Come here, Blinky! Oh, I wonder where she could be. Blinky! Blinky! Where are you? Oh, she must have been stolen, or else she ran away.
0: It's almost time for the train, Judy.
1: I don't care. I don't want to see it.
0: You're still sad about Blinky?
1: Oh, Mother, where is she?
0: Well, dear, we've all looked high and low. For 3 days we've looked. Blinky just can't be found, so try to forget her, will you, dear?
1: I'll try, Mother.
0: Take the children down to see the train go through, will you, Judy? That might help you forget Blinky.
1: All right, Mother. Come on, kids. There it comes, kids.
2: Oh,
1: come here,
2: look,
1: it's coming. Seems like it's coming even faster than usual. There's Bill sticking his head out the cab window. Well, come on, kids. Let's go back to the... Hey, look! There's Blinky!
3: Where?
1: Blinky! Blinky, where are you? Oh, Blinky! Blinky, you're dead! Blinky! Blinky!
0: No use to cry over spilt milk, Judy, dear. We all did, and we're sorry she's gone.
1: Why did that mean old train have to run over Blinky anyway?
0: They didn't mean to, Judy.
1: They did. They killed Blinky, and they ought to give me another dog, that's why.
0: Well, Judy, if big railroads like the C&O paid attention to such things as dogs wandering on their tracks and getting killed, they wouldn't have time enough left to run the railroad.
1: Anyway, I'm going to ride to that railroad. I bet they will give me a new dog.
0: Now, Judy, you mustn't get your hopes aroused. The C&O railroad...
4: Oh, why not let her ride, Mother? Won't do any harm.
0: Won't do any good, either.
4: Maybe. Just maybe it will. Maybe they'll see that Judy does get another dog.
1: Will you help me write the letter, Daddy?
4: Why, sure I will, Judy.
1: Oh, goody, goody. Let's write right away, Daddy.
4: Sure, come on. There, Judy. The letter's all written.
0: I still say it's a waste of time. The president of a railroad won't take time to read such a letter. It won't even get past his secretary.
4: We'll see.
0: Mr. Toohey isn't any more interested in Judy's dog than the man in the moon is. Well,
4: maybe the man in the moon is interested.
0: Huh.
1: Daddy, please read Mommy the letter we wrote to the railroad.
4: Sure thing, Judy. Listen to this, Mommy. Dear sir, I am a little girl 8 years old. And I have 3 sisters and a brother younger than I am. My mother is going to the hospital any day now to get another new baby. I am writing to you because one of your trains killed our dog. We miss her an awful lot, and Daddy says maybe if I wrote to you, you would see that we got another one. Dad wrote us a poem, and I am sending that to you, too. Yours truly, Judy Mahoney. I think that's a pretty good letter, eh, Mama?
0: Huh, Mr. Toohey won't even see it.
1: Now, Daddy, read Mommy the poem we wrote. Will you please?
4: Okay, here it is. We lived beside the railroad in a cottage small and white. We loved to watch the trains go by at morning, noon, and night. We waved to all the engineers and called them all our friends. But now there's been a tragedy that brought that to an end. We had a dog we loved so well. She was a big Great Dane. We found her Monday by the tracks, killed by your speeding train.
5: We know you couldn't help it, but she was our only pet. If we could have another dog, it would help us to forget. He wouldn't have to be so

0: Big. Just one to love and feed. A little fluffy puppy is all that we would need. Well, Miss Smith, what do you think of that?
1: I don't know, sir. What am I supposed to think?
0: Can't you see the importance of this letter?
1: Important to Judy, yes, sir, but not to you, sir. You're too busy with really important things to bother with this sort of thing. The secretary of the board just called and wanted to know...
0: Miss Smith.
1: Yes, sir.
0: I am not too busy for this sort of thing. I am never too busy to stop whatever I'm doing to dry the tears of a child. Any man, any person, yes, any business that gets so large that they can't be bothered with the affairs of children is too large. And God pity them, and our nation and our future.
1: Yes, sir.
0: Therefore, Miss Smith, we are going to see to it that Judy Mahoney gets the best puppy that money can buy.
1: Yes, sir.
0: Get Mr. Roy Mears, our publicity man in Richmond, on the phone. Tell him to start looking for a puppy. He's got to have one ready for Judy for Christmas.
1: Yes, sir, Mr. Toohey.
0: Now, while you're doing that, I'm going to start composing an answer to Judy's letter in poetry.
1: Mr. Mears will start looking for a puppy immediately, Mr. Toohey.
0: Fine, fine.
1: Anything else, Mr. Toohey?
0: Yes, yes, Miss Smith, there is. Sit down.
1: Yes, sir.
0: You're going to help me finish composing this letter to Judy. I'll read what I've already written. Dear Judy, we're sorry that you lost your dog, your one and only pet, but we have talked to Santa to see what we can get. At Christmas time, it's not so nice to suffer such a loss. What rhymes with loss, Miss Smith?
1: Toss, moss... Cross?
0: Yeah, that's it. Cross. Just when you should be happy, you're saddened and you're cross. How's that, Miss Smith?
1: Pretty good, I think, Mr.
0: So do I. Now for the third stanza. I want it to be something about Judy's dog and our cat, Chessie.
1: Well, how about this, sir? We know how much a pet can mean because we have one, too.
0: Oh, grand, grand. How's this for the last part of that verse? A kitten we call Chessie, a little one just like you.
1: Sounds just like a James Whitcomb Riley verse, Mr. Toohey.
0: Yeah. And now, Miss Smith, let's compose the closing verse. I want the closing line to read, "Sincerely, Walter Toohey." What rhymes with Toohey?
1: Phooey.
0: Hmm. Yeah, so it does. Nothing personal in that, I hope.
1: Oh, no, no, sir, no.
0: Oh, I have it. Judy, Merry Christmas. Stay bright-eyed and dewy. Take good care of the puppy. Sincerely, Walter Toohey.
2: This has been a true story, boys and girls. Blinky was actually killed by a speeding train. Mr. Toohey is real. Judy is real. The poems Judy and Mr. Toohey wrote are the actual poems that they actually wrote. And now I want you to meet the people in the story. First, here's Judy.
3: Hello, everyone. I sure do love the new dog that Mr. Toohey and Mr. Mears gave me at Christmas time. It's just about the best Christmas present I ever got.
2: And here's Judy's new dog, Fritzy. And now, Mr. Toohey, president of the Chesapeake and Ohio Railroad.
0: Well, thank you, Aunt Sue. I just want to say that what I told Miss Smith about people and companies getting too big to bother with children is true. I am very happy that the C&O Railroad had a hand in helping Judy Mahoney have a happy Christmas. I am also...
1: Mr. Toohey.
0: Yeah. What do you want, Miss Smith?
1: I thought of another word besides phooey that rhymes with Toohey.
0: Yes?
1: Newey.
0: Newey?
1: Yes, sir. I'm going to turn over a newey leaf.
0: Well, there isn't any such word as newey, Miss Smith.
1: No, sir, but... Well, sir, it's the truth. I am going to turn over a new leaf. I'm going to start paying attention to the smaller things of life, especially to children. It's not the biggest things that count and make the biggest show. It's the little things that people do that make the old world go.
4: Well, I don't think we can call Miss Smith's efforts great poetry, but

0: poem certainly was true. Little things do matter.
1: Which brings us to our second story. It's about a very little thing that made a very big difference in a boy's life.
0: We call it A Nickel's Worth of Honesty.
2: The scene is New York City. The setting is the busy harbor along the Hudson River. A certain large steamship stands on one of the docks, waiting to sail to a faraway country. People are milling about the docks alongside the steamship. Some are going away on this ship, and others have come to bid loved ones a safe journey to that far land across the ocean.
3: Goodbye, Doctor, Mother. Not many years, and I'll be back.
4: I certainly hope so, Mike.
5: God be with you, Mike, and protect you.
3: Well, thank you. I'm sure you will, Doctor. Goodbye, Mother.
4: Goodbye, Mike.
5: Bye,
4: goodbye.
2: Mike Keller, saying a fond farewell to those he loved, started up the gangplank, waving a long, heartfelt goodbye. At the top of the gangplank, a distinguished seagoing man halted him.
6: Your name and your destination?
3: Name's Mike Keller, and I'm going...
6: Dr. Keller?
3: Why, yes, sir.
6: Well, welcome aboard, Dr. Keller. I'm the captain, Captain Sell.
3: I'm glad to meet you, Captain. I'm sure I'll enjoy the trip.
6: I've been reading about you in the papers. Going over as a missionary, I understand.
3: Yes, Captain. A lifelong ambition of mine.
6: Well, I'd like to talk about that, Dr. Keller. At our leisure, would you honor me by sharing my table at dinner?
3: Why, I would be happy to, Captain.
6: The purser will show you to your cabin.
3: Thank you.
6: Until dinner, then, Dr. Keller. You know, I think it's marvelous, Dr. Keller, that you've given up a successful practice to go to Africa as a missionary.
3: It's what I want to do, Captain.
6: Now, just the same, it means something to give up all that income and fame and go into darkest Africa.
3: Well,
6: you said going into the mission lands was a lifelong ambition?
3: It is, Captain.
6: I imagine there's a story back of this, yes?
3: Yes, you're very discerning, Captain. Yes, there is a story.
6: Well, I love stories.
3: Well, it's quite a long story, assuming that you want to hear it.
6: You assume correctly. And the first mate's on the bridge. I have all the time in the world. Cigarette, Dr. Keller?
3: No, thanks. Never use them.
6: Well, you're better off. They're just a habit. Your story, Doctor?
3: Well, Captain... I suppose you can hear the ship's engine down in the hold of the ship.
6: Oh, yes. My ears are trained to hear them.
3: Well, listen to them a moment. Hear how constant yet pulsating the engines are?
6: Yes.
3: The sound of those engines remind me of a sound I heard every day of my life when I was a boy. The sound of traffic in a large city. You see, Captain, I sold newspapers on the busy corner by the city post office.
7: Evening paper! Get your Chronicle paper here! Paper! Paper!
6: How much, boy?
7: 5 cents, please.
6: Now, here's a dime. Keep the change.
7: Thank you, sir.

0: Guess how much I made today, Mom.
1: Oh, son, I can't guess. How much?
0: 75 cents.
1: That much? Why, that's fine, Mike.
0: Here it is, Mom. All for you. 75 cents.
1: Oh, you're a good boy, Mike. A great help to me, and I'm proud of you, dear. You're a lot like your father was.
0: Go ahead and count it, Mom.
1: Count what?
0: The money I gave you. Go ahead and count it.
1: Oh, 25, 50, 60, 70, 80, 90, 95, $1, 5, 6, 7, 8, $1.09. I thought you said you made only 75 cents.
0: I did. That is what I made. But I got some tips. 36 cents worth.
1: Are you sure, son, it was tips?
0: Sure, Mom. Why?
1: You didn't shortchange someone purposely.
0: No, Mom. I wouldn't do that. That would be stealing.
1: I know.
0: And I wouldn't steal, Mom. How could I? With a mom like you to tell me how wrong stealing is?
1: Well, some boys don't heed the warnings of their parents, son, and I... Well, come on, Mike. Supper's ready and waiting.
0: And boy, oh boy, I'm ready for it.

0: give that man the right change. I gave him 45 cents, didn't I? I gave him a quarter, a dime, and one nickel. That's only 40 cents. I sure changed him. I'll have to catch up with him and give him another nickel. Which way did he go? That way, I think. Yes, there he is. Mister! Mister! I cheated you out of a nickel.
1: You did?
0: I didn't mean to. I gave you only 40 cents change instead of 45.
1: Oh?
0: Here's your nickel, sir.
1: You ran all the way to catch up with me merely to give me this nickel?
0: Yes, sir. It's your nickel, not mine. I can't keep what's not mine. That would be stealing.
1: Mm-hmm. Yes, so it would. Well, I'd like to talk to you a few minutes. You got time?
0: Yes, sir. A few minutes.
1: Well, let's go where it's warm, into this doorway. Hmm?
0: Okay.
1: This is Betty. Now, what's your name, son?
0: Mike Keller, sir. And I'm awfully sorry I tried to cheat you out of that nickel.
1: Oh, of course you are. Else you wouldn't have gone to the bother of giving it back to me.
0: I don't know whatever made me make such a mistake.
1: Well, I knew you shortchanged me, but I didn't say anything because I thought maybe you did it purposely, like so many of the boys do.
0: I wouldn't keep a penny, not one penny, that didn't belong to me.
1: Well, how old are you, Mike?
0: Almost 11, sir.
1: You intend to always sell papers for a living?
0: Oh, no, sir. Someday I'm going to be a missionary in Africa.
1: Mm-hmm. Worthy ambition.
0: I'm going to be a medical missionary.
1: A doctor, eh? Well, why do you want to be a doctor?
0: Because I want to help people get well. My father died of cancer, and I'm going to make heathen people well and at the same time tell them about Christianity.
1: Well, I see.
0: Don't you think the medical profession and being a missionary is a good profession, sir?
1: Indeed, I do. And I think you're going to make one of the very best of medical missionaries. To be a doctor and missionary, too, you've got to be an honest and upright man. And you have a good start. Where do you live, Mike?
0: Out on East River Street, in the little house back of number 4387.
1: 4387 East River Street. Well, Mike, I'd better go now, but here's a little something for the time you've stayed away from your paper selling.
0: Thanks, sir, but I can't take it. I can't take anything that I haven't earned.
1: It's a gift, Mike. You can take gifts, can't you, Mike?
0: Well, I...
1: Goodbye, Mike.
0: He gave me $5. Maybe I hadn't better keep it. He said it was a gift. And I can't refuse a gift, not from a nice man like him. I can hardly wait to get home and tell Mother. But I gotta sell my papers first. When he said it was a gift, I just had to take it. Did I do right, Mom?
2: Of course you did, son. What kind of a man was he, anyway?
0: An awfully nice man.
2: Well, what did he look like?
0: I don't know. Just like any nice man, I guess.
2: I mean, did he look like a preacher or a businessman or what?
0: I don't know, Mom.
2: Oh, Mrs. Martin's coming over. That's probably her at the door. Oh, yes?
1: Mrs. Keller?
2: Yes?
0: How do you do, sir?
1: Well, hello, Mike.
0: Mom, this is the man I was telling you about.
1: My name is Summers, Mrs. Keller. Dr. Summers.
0: A doctor?
1: I was talking to your son earlier this evening.
2: Oh, won't you come in, Dr. Summers?
1: Well, yes, thank you.
0: Here's a chair, sir.
1: Well, thank you, Mike. Well,
2: what can we do for you, Dr. Summers?
1: Well, I came, Mrs. Keller, because I took a special interest in Mike and his unusual honesty.
2: Mike's a good boy, and honest as they come.
1: I can well believe that, Mrs. Keller. And that's exactly what I want to talk about. You see, my wife and I have a home just outside the city, and it's a nice country home. But my wife isn't at all well, and she needs a companion and someone to see that, that the housekeeper and maids do things properly, and I was wondering if you and Mike would like to come and share our home.
2: Well, I don't know, Dr. Summers. This is rather sudden.
1: No, it's really a farm. Mike could feed the chickens and gather eggs, take care of the stock, do lots of things that most boys like to do on the farm. How about it, Mike?

0: Like me, Mike's so taken by surprise he doesn't know what to say.
1: Well, don't say it. Just let me drive you and Mike out and look the place over. You can decide later.
2: Chicky, chicky, chicky. This is fun. I hope Mother decides to move here with Dr. Summers. Here, chicky, chicky, chick.
3: Well, Captain Sells, within 2 weeks, Mother and I were comfortably settled in our new home with Dr. and Mrs. Summers.
4: And all because you refused to keep 5 cents that wasn't rightfully yours.
3: Exactly, Captain. Well, the years went by. I graduated from the 8th grade and went on to high school. Finally, high school graduation day came. I worked hard, awfully hard that summer, trying to get together enough money to enter pre-med school. Then, one evening, when I had just about given up in despair, Dr. Summers called me into his study and...
1: Mike, you and your mother have been with us now for almost 10 years.
3: You've been more than kind to us, Doctor.
1: No, not at all, Mike. The shoe's on the other foot. You've been kind to us. And for your loyalty and honesty and faithfulness through the years, my wife and I want to... We want to do something special for you. We want to help you through medical school.
3: Oh, but
1: now,
3: sir,
1: not
3: I
1: a
3: couldn't...
1: word, Mike. We're old now, my wife and I, and we want to keep the doctor's tradition alive in the family. You're not our actual son, but you know what I mean.
3: Yes, that's about the end of my story.
4: The thing that amazes me most about your story, Doctor, is the fact that Dr. Summers was able to see in that poor newsboy, whom he knew not at all, the great man and doctor that you are today. How do you account for that?
3: Dr. Summers was and is a very wise and understanding man.
4: But it's more than that, I think. It's the fact that you are an honest boy, completely honest, and for only a nickel, too. All boys and girls who are that honest are bound to end up amounting to something. They'll be big men and women someday.
3: I believe that, Captain. I most certainly do. In fact, that's the main thing I'm going to try to teach. Honesty. If it is only a nickel's worth of honesty, it's still the most important commodity in the world.
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